hours a minute or two now. A minute or two now in UTC. What is it, the 14th? May 2026. We got F5 Rat listening in over here on SDF. We're live on and on radio. We got M. Cornick over there. Pizza also. We're live on Tilda Radio. You know what's going on. Got M. Cornick over there. Let me go ahead and let's go live.

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1: I'm in your face, I'm at your gate. Tickets to funerals, tickets to wake. Shipping right down to Guantanamo Bay. I took my brrr out of the day. Shooting at has-beens, ready for hey. 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

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Some lights don't wake up, not a paw. 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Some lights don't ring the touchlight at all. 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

0: There is no single rap song I have about love. 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Unless it was trying to find a relationship with myself. It always just kind of ended with some open feelings.
1: You don't gotta rehearse it. It's okay.
2: Yeah, no, I gotta.
1: Okay, go ahead.
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0: drive a bike to your house and skip school when you were sick. 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I stayed past five and I got home way too late to see that my mom was fucking pissed. Shit. She asked where I was, I said I was doing your dishes.
1: I was doing her dishes. After

0: No segment. Just ID. 0-100 hours. 32 minutes in. UTC.
1: Where are we? What is it? What's the date? What's going on here? 14th May 2026. Hey. Just music. No segment.
0: Though I will make some notes. So, if you're familiar with any other shows of mine, that Boards of Canada track, I played that previous show, not this one though, for Nutstash. And if you want to know what's up with that, so there's an archive of that. I keep track of it. And if you want to learn more, listen in on the usual hour for that. 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All right.
1: 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All right, no segment, just ID. I'm your host, DJ Flipper0, aka UserFXNet. Lit Up on Linux. Let's

yo. Castle full of foreigns, Hardcastle and McCormick. Was pumping tall capsules, but I knew rap was my calling. Before I became the Flash Gordon of recording. JP Morgan, a slick talking New York, Christopher Walken. I was nice before British Walkers and Walkmans. Walking in, I'm like Dr. Kevorkian. Shorty Wop saw me with the pet scorpion. The horse and blue link, 40 inch and left. The double MV was a quarter M. It's him. Yeah, him stat nigga gonna take.

0: Hey guys, you were right. 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
1: Told you kids.
0: It goes in here, right?
1: Okay, let's take it from the top again, and Justin, go ahead and give me a smooth bass line.
0: I don't know how to play the bass.
1: Justin, you do IT. 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

0: Sick and tired of unplugging your air conditioner, refrigerator, and stand-up freezer just to make recorded music? You don't have to anymore. With a private pole and a totally clean circuit to just your audio interface, you can make the dream happen and finally make that professional recording you've been dreaming of.
1: Psst, over here. Hey, yeah, you. Let's talk Auto Traders. You know, the car magazine just for gentlemen.
2: Whoa, honey. That's an Auto Trader. That's not for girls.
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0: Hello, this is the Gordon Magrog. From the S to the D to the F, I am the original SDF gangster. I'm a demigod cyber cheddar. And I like to go online. I'm a demigod cyber cheddar. I'm online all the time. When I go into the room, everybody lives. Cause I'm a demigod cyber cheddar. And I never aim to please. When I ask you for your wares, I say it like wares. Cause I'm a demigod cyber cheddar. And I keeps asking for the wares. When I post on your news group, I end in the flames. Cause I'm a demigod cyber cheddar. And claim a claim to the flames. I'm a demigod cyber cheddar. And I like to go online. I'm a demigod cyber cheddar. I'm online all the time. I'm a demigod. I'm a demigod. I'm a demigod. I'm a demigod. I'm a dem. I'm a dem. I'm a demigod cyber cheddar. And I hope you like my plan.
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3: Science Report presents Piano Tuning and Micro Worlds. Sound as though that piano is in tune? Well, it probably is, according to 20th century standards. The tuning of each key is equidistant in terms of tone from the key before and after. But during the 18th century, pianos were tuned differently. Dr. Owen Jorgensen of Michigan State University's School of Music tells how past pianists would feel about today's tuning methods.
4: It's very possible that the musicians would have considered the piano to be out of tune. Or at least crudely tuned. Maybe not totally or entirely out of tune or anything to that extent, but certainly not refined to the degree that they were used to.
3: Today's tuning is called equal temperament. Two centuries ago, not all keys on a piano were the same tone from octave to octave. This gave chords from harpsichords and pianos a different tone. Some of the world's great composers, in fact, wrote with that kind of tone in view. Today, most musicians hardly realize that these instruments can have a different form of tuning.
4: In today's music world, there are very few musicians who are aware that the tuning of the 18th century was different. And mostly the people that are beginning to become aware of this are harpsichordists and some early 40 pianists.
3: Old world tuning is termed well-tempered. Today's tuning style, called equal temperament, evolved to fit the tone and color of more modern 19th and 20th century music. But if more contemporary music sounds harsh in old style tuning, how does early music sound on today's pianos? Answers Dr. Jorgensen.
4: Music that was written for the old tuning and played in the modern temperament called equal temperament just simply lacks color. And the reason is that all of the tones are spaced exactly equally apart from each other. That would be very similar to looking at a painting reproduced in black and white.
3: Peering into minuscule worlds has always been an ambition of scientists. The first optical microscopes enabled researchers to see microorganisms. Today, technology has developed so that we are able to get a glimpse of molecules, and possibly in time to come, the very atoms of which molecules are made. The instrument that accomplishes this feat is called the transmission electron microscope, and physicist Murray Gibson of AT&T Bell Labs explains the basis for its capabilities.
5: A transmission electron microscope relies on very high energy electrons, which have sufficient energy to penetrate through a very thin sample of material and form an image which is very much like the image formed by an ordinary optical microscope.
3: Resolution is the key factor in viewing smaller worlds. Basically, no energy can delineate something smaller than its own wavelength. The smaller the wavelength, the higher the ability to distinguish smaller features. The illumination behind the transmission electron microscope comes from electrons. Dr. Gibson sums up the relation of resolution and wavelength.
5: Well, the advantage to electron microscopes as far as resolution is concerned is the wavelength. The ultimate resolution of any optical instrument, be it electron optics or X-rays or light, a familiar light microscope, is given by the wavelength of the radiation that is used to form the image.
3: A transmission electron microscope is able to magnify objects millions of times. On this scale, a baseball would appear as large as the Earth. Yet improvements for this hardware, which can already see large molecules, are in the offing. Brighter electron sources will help. So will better optical systems that take over where the electron beam leaves off. Yet one more benefit will come from a vibration-free environment, explains Dr. Gibson.
5: When you take a picture of a material, if there's any vibration, that vibration will blur the image and make it useless. And at the moment, we're at the level that motions that correspond to speeds of only 1 foot per century are sufficient to blur the pictures that we're taking.
3: This has been Science Report, presented by the American Institute of Physics. Scientists exploring the universe we live in, researching today for the world of tomorrow.
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1: 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I'm on wave 34.
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5: 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No. Okay, tomorrow, 大红袍. 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

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Very occasionally, I'll do conversations/interviews. 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

0: Hello, my name is Tobe, and my life revolves around looking for marmots, mushrooms, muskrats, and lots of other things that begin with the letter M. If you want to hear more about it, tune in to the Dubious Goals Committee show right here on Anon Radio every day at 1930 UTC. 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
3: This is the Banana Republic at 2300 hours. On a Saturday, we will be talking to people on the airwaves, just like in the old days on the Robert Island. 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

Hey, my chatties, my uncles here. 2300 hours on a Saturday, man. Y'all gotta be tuning in to this Banana Republic and all. They got some special vibes there, hanging out down by the Blue Lagoon and all, trying to catch a shed, trying to catch a chatty. One never knows what you're gonna get on a Saturday night. But one thing for sure, you're gonna get some mean tunes.

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I do a show here on the non-radio called Objects and Mirrors every Tuesday at 0100 hours UTC, very much in the style of what I used to do as a college radio DJ. 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

0: 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I'm Audie Cornish.
1: And I'm Melissa Block. Facebook and other social networks have transformed the way we interact online, but using computers to share information and meet friends predates the 21st century. 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
2: Before Facebook, before MySpace, even before Al Gore, there was an internet, the 1980s internet, when users still connected through phone lines and communicated through simple lines of text. It may sound outdated, but today, that version of the internet is still very much alive.
3: How do you pronounce your name?
4: I always type it, so there's never really any need to pronounce it, but I guess Bullywiff, that's how you might say it.
2: Bullywiff is this guy's handle, his screen name. Offline, he's Pat McNamee King, a 23-year-old college student in Concord, New Hampshire.
3: So we're near your parents' basement?
4: Yeah. I'm connected to the internet through an Ethernet cable I pulled down through the ceiling. There's a big piece of exposed communication stuff, bunch of telephone cable wires. It's dark in here. Just storage, bunch of stuff.
2: Perched over a small laptop, Pat/Bullywiff logs into an online community called SDF. It's sort of like Facebook, Gmail, and a gaming site all rolled into one. But there aren't videos or pictures or even ads on the screen.
4: This is a lot more elegant, I think. This is just text. There's no mouse. It's just all in a command line. Using a mouse and having windows and dragging stuff around it's distracting.
2: This is the internet for people that actually understand how the internet works. Instead of websites, users are accessing a shared operating system. They can chat, email, and post within the system, but only by typing in commands. SDF has been around since 1987 and currently has about 30,000 members. But at one time, this type of computing was the internet.
5: They were extremely popular. They were like the alternative to AOL and CompuServe back in the early days. But nowadays, they're, very, very obscure.
2: Rob Fleischman is a computer scientist and internet expert. He says that at one time, porn and pirated materials were commonly shared on these systems.
5: These little areas of the internet that are not particularly popular are great places for nefarious characters.
2: Most of that business has migrated onto the mainstream web, along with all the legal activities, too. SDF is now really just a hangout for computer hobbyists. Back in the 80s, when users still had to use landline telephones to connect, they would usually only communicate with other computers that had a local number. Nobody wanted to pay long-distance charges. And because other users were in your area code, it was common for them to get together in person. Online friends actually became real friends. Today, users from around the globe are on SDF, but they still do occasionally meet up in person.
4: I think that would be really cool. I haven't come across anyone in Concord, New Hampshire. If I did, I'd love to meet up with them.
2: For now, Pat McNamee King is satisfied just surfing around on SDF. Rob Fleischman told me that this type of computing will never totally fade away. There will always be users that are willing to trade the bells and whistles of a website for the hard elegance of code. But because SDF requires some serious computer know-how, it will likely stay limited to the internet's basement. For NPR News, I'm Todd Bookman in Concord, New Hampshire.
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7: 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Yummy!

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Hold on, it's not Thursday. 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
1: Hello, this is Tobe coming to you live from a location approximately 1 kilometer to the south of the most heavy fighting in this conflict to date. You would know what this is all about if you would just tune into the Dubious Goals Committee every day at 1930 UTC. Don't be another casualty. 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

0: Haha, gotcha. It's not 1900 UTC, at least not yet. 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
1: world news.
0: And you also get
2: 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I want to hear the
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0: This is Science Report. Today, vibroacoustics. Vibration. It can annoy or calm. Sound. It can foster serenity or destroy concentration. Put them together and you get the science of vibroacoustics. Just how the mixture of sound and vibration affects human beings is of critical importance, among other things, to our space program. Generally speaking, lower frequencies produce vibration, which is felt. Higher frequencies are more often transmitted as sound, which is heard. The combined effects of vibration and sound aren't simply added together. Often the two interact, producing an enhanced effect. Just how this enhanced effect influences human beings is the study of vibroacoustics. Dr. Kelly Wilshire, who works at NASA's Langley Research Center, elaborates.
1: Each particular person has their own limits or tolerance to noise and sound. Some people are very much annoyed or bothered by particular types of sounds, characteristics of sounds that wouldn't bother other people. So it's a very individualistic phenomenon.
0: Uncovering what parameters govern human response to a given condition of noise and vibration is the goal of vibroacousticians. Human psychology is a critical aspect of vibroacoustic research. It's also highly variable. Unbearable noise to an adult might be soothing music to a teenager. The immediate goal of this science is improved performance of astronauts. According to Dr. Wilshire, the focus of current work is to establish acceptable levels of noise and vibration for humans in outer space. But, she says, spin-offs from this space-oriented research will benefit us all. Science Report, a feature of the American Institute of Physics.

0: 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Bye-bye. 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It's where you'll find it. 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

0: 21. This evening, on Audio Theater, we present a thriller trifecta from the old-time radio series, Escape. Tonight's shows are entitled, The Man with the Steel Teeth, A Sleeping Draft, and The Tramp. These shows' original air dates were March 15th, April 5th, and March 31st, 1953, respectively. We escape for the next 90 minutes, give or take, from the four walls of today, momentarily. Enjoy this evening's presentation.
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0: You are standing in a darkened room in the heart of Russia's dread Lubyanka prison, your mind tortured into blankness, while across a desk from you, happily smiling at you, is the chief of Russia's secret police, who intends to drive you to insanity or to death.
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0: It began on the evening of April 29th. I was seated in my box at the Bolshoi Opera in Moscow, listening to a particularly fine performance of Boris Godunov, when I felt a slap on my shoulder.
1: Yes, police. Пойдем со мной.
0: What do you want?
1: Пойдем со мной, МВД.
0: What?
1: На двор.
0: Now, look here. What's this all about?
1: You are under arrest.
0: Arrest? What are you talking about?
1: Come.
0: There were two other men with him. Big men. In a moment, I found myself escorted down the corridor, down the grand staircase, and out into the dark street to a black limousine waiting in front. No one said a word as we sped through the streets, the men on either side of me staring straight ahead. Then we rounded a corner, and in a second, I knew our destination. Lubyanka prison, home of a thousand ugly secrets, and the dread MVD. We swung down a long ramp and came to a stop at a huge, unguarded bronze door. I was ushered into a small office, bare except for a desk with some filing cabinets. A small, round man in a drab gray suit was standing near the desk watching us. From there, I was taken through another door and steered down a long corridor. It was the cell block.
1: Внутри.
0: And I was a prisoner of the Soviet secret police.

0: Artel Luttrell.
1: 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My breakfast, you see. 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
2: Now, just a minute. I've been here for two days without a word as to why I've been arrested. I want an explanation. Look, I'm an accredited correspondent. My papers are in order. You know that. Now, what about
1: it?
2: I gave up. They had no intention of dealing with me until they were good and ready. I could see that. I watched the man behind the desk. He was the same one who'd been in the office when I was brought to Lubyanka. Inspector Golovin of the MVD. A small, round little man in a badly fitted gray suit. Gold-rimmed spectacles magnified his brown eyes, and when he smiled, his full lips uncovered the most fantastic set of stainless steel teeth I ever laid eyes on. Full uppers and lowers. Then the morning feast was over.
1: Ah, my dear Luttrell. How pleasant to see you again.
2: Again? We've never met, and you know it.
1: Spasso House for one a year or so ago. A reception for the Belarusian delegation to the All-Union Sports Congress last year. A diplomatic banquet in honor of the President of the Uzbek People's Republic. Many places, my friend.
2: I don't know you.
1: I see we shall get on very well.
2: Why am I here?
1: A legitimate question. You are here to confess.
2: Confess? To what?
1: No. We have much time. No need to get excited so soon.
2: I'm asking you again. Confess to what?
1: Shall I read it to you?
2: You've written my confession?
1: Oh, no, my friend, no. These are the charges, only the charges. The confession is up to you. With my help, of course. You're interested?
2: Go on.
1: From the office of Max Golovin, Inspector District of Moscow, Lazar Tubian, First Officer. This does not concern you. Tested to by the following officers of the People's State Security. That doesn't concern you. Subject. Concerning the activities of one Arthur Henderson Luttrell, correspondent WNA, citizen United States of America, resident of Moscow 2 years, hereinafter called accused. One, that in the morning of August 21st, 1952, the accused was observed by witnesses in an exchange of objects with A. Zalazhin, engineer, former member of Ukrainian People's Agriculture Cooperative, while standing near north entrance to workers' palace.
2: The little man droned on, unreeling paragraph after paragraph of nonsense. Names of people I'd met as a reporter, or at official functions, or on the street, or anywhere. Names of people now dead or awaiting execution. It wasn't until this thought came that it dawned on me what my crime might be. And in the last paragraph, Golovin confirmed it.
1: And that Arthur Henderson Luttrell is accused of the crime of espionage and the encouragement of sabotage. That by the use of personal influence, he contributed to the deviation of 12 individuals since convicted, sentenced, and in 4 separate instances executed for crimes of treason against the state. Well?
2: Very clever.
1: Nothing clever, my dear friend. Merely a recitation of facts.
2: From all the people I know here, you take the few names that'll make a case for you. What's more, some of them are dead. But why? What am I supposed to have done?
1: Do you or do you not confess?
2: To a trumped-up deal like this? No, not on your life.
1: On your life, Mr. Luttrell. Sergeant, obedivo. You have been asked the question, my dear boy. Do you or do you not confess?
2: Go to the devil.
1: He's sure us. Confess.
2: No.
1: Confess. Confess.

0: Then they tried psychological persuasion. The method? To wear me down to the point of exhaustion when I would gladly sign anything in exchange for a night's sleep.
1: You will confess. You will read from this paper, then you will sleep.
0: No.
1: You will read the following. The charges brought against me are true. I am guilty of sabotage. Read it, Mr. Luttrell.
0: I am guilty.
1: Read it.
0: I am guilty of sabotage and the use of personal influence to encourage political deviation and sabotage in others.
1: Go on. Then you will sleep. Go on.
0: In the instances of Nikita Kaz, Alexei Zarajin, Anton Chvernik, and Mikhail Bagratin, I was unquestionably a primary factor in... No. No, it's not true. It's not true. I will not... And I awoke to find myself back in my cell. Then I noticed something was strange. Something different about my cell. An unnatural stillness. It took an effort to focus at the moment. Then I saw what it was. My cell door was open. Just a crack. But it was open. It had always been closed and double locked each time I was returned from questioning. But now it was open. Reason told me it was another way of torturing me. A trap. But I had to try. Cautiously, I stepped out into the broad corridor. I moved past the line of cells. If I could reach the bronze doors. The bronze doors. Outside. Escape.

0: And then I was standing before the door to the office. It was too easy. They'd be waiting on the other side. They'd be there. Empty. No Golovin. Nobody. In the corner behind the desk stood a coat rack. On it hung an overcoat and a black hat. I took them, put them on, walked to the bronze doors. And I was outside. Except for a black limousine that stood across the parking area, the place was deserted. Nobody. My first thought was the embassy. If I can get to the embassy, I'm safe. I looked again at the limousine. An official car of the MVD. Trying to be as casual as possible, I went over and looked in. The ignition keys were there. I got in quickly, stepped on the starter. I drove carefully, alive to the fact that the city had a thousand eyes. It was early morning. A few cars were on the street. The commissars and sub-commissars, associate commissars and their assistants. Soviet officialdom rolling to work on privileged wheels. And suddenly the welcome sight of the embassy came into view. It loomed large and took shape as I approached. There was a car parked in front of the main embassy entrance. I pulled up behind it. I was about to set the handbrake when I saw something that turned my blood to water. Not 40 feet from me, leaning against the stone post of the entrance gate, was a man in an overcoat. He was absorbed with a small hand mirror in which he was examining his teeth, probing here and there with his forefinger. It was Inspector Golovin.
1: We will return to Escape in just a moment, but first, answering the call of the sick and the distressed at home and at the battlefield is the job of the Red Cross. This month, the Red Cross is asking for contributions to carry on this wonderful work for another year. Can we do less than answer the call ourselves? Give as much as you can to the American Red Cross. And now, back to Escape.

0: I slid down in my seat. Golovin didn't look up, but I knew he'd seen me and was just waiting. And I saw the bulge in his coat pocket. I had no chance against a pistol. I started the car and pulled out into the street. In the rearview mirror, I saw Golovin go to his car and start after me. I was in a panic. At the corner, I turned left and headed toward Red Square. I hoped that once there, I could cut across the square into one of the side streets and double back to the embassy. But about halfway across the square, I saw a car move out of the thin line of traffic in back of me. It was Golovin, and I had to abandon my plan for the moment. Then began a dodging game that took us through the west section of Moscow and into the industrial suburbs. Time after time, I was sure I'd lost him. But he would seemingly materialize out of nowhere and fasten himself onto me. It went on and on until we neared the railroad yards. We were racing down a cobblestone street laced with track. Golovin was closing on me fast. He called my name as his car came alongside, then began forcing me off the road. There was only one way out. I whipped my wheel to the right and skidded onto a bridge. I picked up speed and in a while found myself in open country with Golovin nowhere in sight. I had lost Golovin, for he had lost me. What difference? I had no chance of ever getting back to the embassy now. The MVD would be there waiting for me with a color guard. So I drove on. On the strength of an MVD identity card I found in the pocket of my overcoat, I obtained gasoline at a small town. And then a few miles from Smolensk, I had a nasty shock. It was a roadblock. Two trucks were placed squarely across the road, 20 feet apart. Soldiers with Tommy guns stood in the light of flares, motioning me to stop. There was nothing to do but pull over. A soldier came over and flashed a light in the window.
1: Товарищ, добрый вечер.
0: Добрый вечер.
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0: Спокойной ночи. The soldier waved me on. The MVD identity card had done it. I drove steadily the rest of that night and all the next day. Late the following night, I reached the outskirts of Warsaw. The time had come to abandon the MVD car. It had served its purpose, but by now the entire secret police undoubtedly was alerted to watch for me. So I left it at the side of the road and started walking. In half an hour, I was at my destination, the apartment of an old friend. I was on the ragged edge, needed rest.

0: What is it?
1: Hello, Maria.
0: Chicago.
1: May I come in?
0: Oh, Chicago, you are a ghost. Yes, come in.
1: I'm very tired.
0: Sit down here, my darling.
1: Oh, how good that feels.
0: I will make some tea for you. Such a surprise to see you, my Chicago. What has happened to you? Are you not in Moscow? No, of course you are not in Moscow. You are here. Why are you here, Chicago? Chicago? Chicago. Already you are sleeping. That is good. You sleep, my darling.
1: Morning.
0: Ah, Chicago. Finally you waked up. But it is not morning. It is 2 o'clock in the afternoon. How do you feel now? You sleep good.
1: Oh, it's heaven.
0: You going to stay awake now? I give you a cup of coffee.
1: You're an angel.
0: Never mind the angel talking. Here.
1: Thanks. First cup of coffee I've had in 2 months.
0: Now, you must tell me, Chicago, what has happened? Where do you come from? Where do you go?
1: Old Cotton-Eyed Joe.
0: Old which?
1: Your question. Where do you come from? Where do you go? Like Old Cotton-Eyed Joe, an American folk song.
0: Oh.
1: Never mind. Sit down, I'll tell you.
0: Oh, I have missed you, Chicago. And when you came in last night, I was very happy.
1: You're still as beautiful as ever, Maria.
0: But I am wrong.

0: look like?
1: Oh, a small man, quite small.
0: Maybe a little fat?
1: Yeah.
0: Does he wear glasses?
1: I really talked in my sleep, didn't I?
0: No, but there is such a man outside in the street who looks like that.
1: What?
0: Wait. He's still there. Come, look, but be careful. Don't let him see you. Across the street, see? He has been there all day. He was there this morning.
1: He's an inspector for the MVD.
0: MVD? You are in a lot of trouble.
1: All I want is to get to Berlin.
0: Yes, you must leave Warsaw.
1: Can you help me?
0: I think so. I know someone.
1: Can he be trusted?
0: You know my brother, Bronislaw?
1: He's with the communists.
0: I shall let you decide that when you meet him.
2: And remember to use the pistol only as a last resort. So, go over your cards again. And we shall see if you know them.
1: The personal identification card.
2: Doc.
1: Gasoline ration card.
2: Doc.
1: ID badge where I work.
2: Inspector for
1: State Fisheries.
2: Doc.
1: Travel permit. Huh? And work record.
2: Good. Now we go.
1: Maria, I don't know how...
0: Shh, shh. Not one word from you.
1: You saved my life, Maria. I'll never forget.
0: So... give me a kiss now.
2: Come now, let us go.
0: Goodbye, my beautiful Chicago.
1: Goodbye. Bronislaw led me down the stairs and out the back door to the alley where his car was parked. There was no sign of Golovin. A relief, to be sure, but still a surprise, since both of us half expected to see him. Maria's brother had done a first-class job arranging my escape. From Warsaw to Berlin was a cruise. Clear sailing all the way. It was a lovely summer night when we arrived in Berlin. We drove as near to the line dividing the sectors as we could. I got out. There was a handshake between us, and Bronislaw was gone. I started walking to the end of the street, the end of Soviet influence. 10 yards away, I rounded a corner and...
3: Good evening, Luttrell.
1: Golovin. The little man blocked my path so I couldn't get by. His hands were thrust deep in his pockets, a frightening smile on his face.
3: So now it is the end of the road for us, no, Luttrell? For a while, I thought this moment would never come to pass. But now it is all over.
1: As he spoke, he withdrew a small pistol from his pocket. He balanced it casually in his hand and continued talking. It was the end for me.
3: To think, Luttrell, that the whole adventure turned out exactly as I had planned. From the moment you left your cell till now, every move you made as I had planned. I showed you well the way, no?
1: So you're pleased with yourself, Golovin. Fine, but let's get this over with.
3: What? You do not understand, Luttrell. I allowed you to escape.
1: So you could shoot me at the end of the road. Quite the saddest, aren't you?
3: I allowed it so that I could make my own way here.
1: Look, don't play games, Golovin.
3: Games? No games. This entire thing was planned for my escape.
1: Your escape?
3: Mine. By following you, I could give the impression that I was only doing my duty by pursuing an escaped prisoner. A prisoner who, by chance, you understand, led me to here. You still do not believe me, do you?
1: I just don't follow, that's all.
3: Luttrell, in my country it is bad alive. Now it is even worse. Soon my colleagues would have seen the things I could no longer hide, and then would come the purge. My purge. I had to leave before that could happen. So now...
1: I find it kind of hard to swallow, I'll tell you that.
3: Here, take my gun.
4: Take it.
3: Now you believe? Come, my dear boy, we cannot stand here. Let us go across the road. You see, I need you to vouch for my story when I am questioned.

0: One thing, Golovin.
1: Uh-huh.
0: What would you have done if you'd found that your colleagues were closing in on you?
1: I would have seized you immediately and taken you back to Lubyanka. You were never exactly what you would call safe, Mr. Luttrell. You were my insurance.
0: Yeah.
1: This is the American sector?
0: Mm-hmm. My territory now.
1: Oh, then we must seek the military police, and I give myself up.
0: Yeah. Yeah, I guess they would like to have a talk with you.
1: So now, my dear boy...
0: Now, wait a minute, Golovin.
1: Wait?
2: Why did you do that?
0: A lot of reasons. You figure them out. My knuckles hurt. They were bleeding. Golovin sat on the pavement looking stupid. I turned to go, and as I did, he took his hand from his mouth. His full lips hung slack, revealing his steel teeth bent grotesquely out of shape. I shuddered and went to find the military police.

0: under the direction of Anthony Ellis, Escape has brought you The Man with the Steel Teeth by John Daner, starring Harry Bartell. Featured in the cast were Jack Crucian, Charlotte Lawrence, Steve Roberts, and Paul Dubov. Editorial supervision is by John Meston. And the special music for Escape is composed and conducted by Leith Stevens. Next week.
1: You are 400 feet below the surface of the South Pacific. The heavy taste of chlorine gas souring your mouth. While somewhere up above you, searching through the night for you, is an enemy destroyer bent on sending the submarine and you to a murky death.
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Also tomorrow evening, hear John Hodiak in Suspense's chilling production of The Mountain, a story well calculated to keep you in suspense. This is Roy Rowan speaking. And remember, you have a date with Arthur Godfrey's Talent Scouts every Monday evening on the CBS Radio Network.

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0: You are alone on the deck of a stinking convict ship, becalmed in a yellow fog, while somewhere in the dark below you, free from the cells that held them, is a deadly band of murderers seeking out your life.
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That helps. 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You can never forget. Yet it's at night that you think about it. With the water outside rushing past the hull. That's when you think. And it can never be the same. You can't trust anybody. Never. 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

0: What is it, mister?
1: Mr. Finch says he's ready to board, sir.
0: Oh, he is, eh? All right, well, I'm not stopping him.
1: Sir?
0: Hmm?
1: He insists on bringing them aboard one at a time.
0: What? Does he think I'm going to miss the tide? There's over 400 of them. It'll take hours.
1: That's what I said, sir, but he...
0: Mr. Finch, come aboard if you please.
1: I'm sorry, sir.
0: I should have resigned, stinking. Filthy poor devil cargo. Duh.
2: Everything I cockalorum, Captain?
0: No, everything is not I cockalorum. What in blazes do you mean ordering my mate about?
2: No offense intended, none taken, I hope.
0: I want those scurvy wretches aboard now. All of them. You put them below and we'll weigh anchor.
2: One at a time, sir. One at a time. We've got to search them.
0: Why didn't you do that before you took them out of jail?
2: You'd be surprised what those swine can pick up between jail and the docks, Captain. We've got to search them one at a time, and that's a fact. They're murdering devils, every last one of them.
0: Convicts came aboard one by one. I watched them. They were going from London to a land they'd never seen. A colony had bought them. Australia. 400. The sweepings and scrapings sorted out from the muck of the jails, with Finch in charge of them. Oh, I've carried dirty cargoes. Dye wood, for instance, crawling with scorpions and spiders, not to mention snakes. Then there's cattle. But this... weeks and months at sea with a human cargo who'd as soon cut your throat as spit. And what made it worse was I felt sorry for the poor beggars. I watched them come aboard until there were two left.
2: Name?
3: Wilkes.
2: Search him.
3: Hey, take your bleeding hands off of me. I ain't got nothing. Ain't you stole me last month?
2: Shut your door!
0: That's enough, Finch. I won't have the cat used on my ship. They'll get enough of it where they're going.
2: You're a trusting soul, you are, Captain. How would you like that between your ribs? A touch of the cat's a lot better than letting this swine bring a knife aboard. Take him below! I don't know how they do it. Swelp me, I don't. You got to watch them for knives. Next!
3: Right.
2: Ooh, here's a terror. Look at the size of him. Dangerous swine. Three murders in Australia. Escaped. He's in Brit when he gets back. Name?
4: Abbey. Jonathan Abbey.
2: Abbey? Well, well. A gentleman in chains. I am sorry, Your Worship. Forgive us for daring to lay hands on Your Highness. I'm sure as how you've been wrongly accused.
0: That's enough, Finch.
2: Search him, then take him below. I want Mr. Jonathan Abbey shackled. He's a prize. We mustn't let anything happen to him.
0: From the day we left London docks, I'd taken a violent dislike to Finch. He seemed to be happiest when he was laying about him with his cat and the convicts herded like sheep below decks. He kept them quiet enough. But one night I decided to have it out with him in my cabin. I made it strong, I can tell you, so that even he could understand what I meant.
2: You all finished, Captain? All right, you hear me out. They're a bad lot. 400 of them all bound for Australia, and they don't want to go. You follow me? There's that bloke, Abbey. As soon as we touch Sydney, the game's up for him. They'll hang him, sure.
0: That does not mean that you have the right to make life even worse for them here.
2: Oh, no. If I don't, where do you think we'll be? What would you do if you were down there? I'll tell you. Get hold of this ship. That's what you're doing. It'll be easy.
0: They're locked in and we've got a guard.
2: Ah, you don't know them like I do. Yeah, there's another thing. When I searched them, there was 1 to 5 sovereigns stowed away on every man. Earned or stolen. That'll come to over £1,000 by my figures.
0: They're entitled to that money. It's little enough to take to a wild country.
2: It's true, but there's... them down there would slit the gullet of any man for a shilling. You asked me to dainty with them. Ah!
0: That's the way he talked to me. And I can tell you I didn't feel easy anymore. I did something I hadn't done for a long time. Brought 2 pistols out from ship's stores and kept them under my pillow. It was when we got around the Horn that the first convict died from scurvy. We had to put him over the side, of course, and there was a lot of grousing. I went down to the hold with Finch. It was hot and stinking.
2: Now, you let me talk to him, Captain, or I'll put it to rights.
0: You tell him it couldn't be helped.
2: Don't you mind. I'll tell him.
3: Oi! Here comes old Bloody Pot.
1: I bitch. Did you steal the clothes off the poor beggar's back before you threw him in?
5: Men! Men!
6: We ain't men, dearie. We're dogs, or haven't you heard?
1: Why didn't you wait to bury poor old Smithy in the ground instead of chucking him in the sea?
5: All right! We've got another 2 or 3 weeks before we reach land. I'll make a bargain with you. The next one that dies, now it's getting nice and hot, I'll leave him down here. And you can take care of him and mourn him until we get to Australia. How's that? Half a crown, you don't keep him for 3 days.
3: That's old Bloody Pot, always a nose for business.
5: If you ain't satisfied with that, I'll see that hatch is closed down tight for the rest of the voyage. And you can boil for all of me.
0: That seemed to settle it for a time. I began to see that in spite of Finch's hardness with them, the prisoners knew he was master and behaved themselves. That is, most of them did. But there were others. And that's what began the trouble. We were 2 days out of the Cook Islands when it happened. Yes?
1: Captain, there's a man on deck. We brought him up from below. It's horrible. It's...
0: What happened?
1: One of the convicts, sir.
0: Oh, fight, eh?
1: Yes, sir.
7: Here we are, Captain. Mr. Darling ain't much of a surgeon, I must say.
1: Oh, I did what I could. He must have been dead before we got him up here.
0: He's been cut to pieces.
7: Not off, he ain't.
0: How did it happen?
7: Oh, I heard him shouting. When I went down the hole, there he was, propped up like against the bars. With his arms through, holding him up.
0: Poor devil.
7: Who, him? Nah, he's dead. His other's in for it, though.
0: What do you mean?
7: How do you think he got cut up like that? Knives, Captain. Knives!
0: But you soaked them before they boiled him.
7: I did, and struth, I don't know how they done it. Small knives, Captain. Small knives. And we're getting close to Australia, that's what it is. Whoever's got them knives is after money. The 1,000 quid or more what's on this cursed ship.
0: I don't see...
7: You're a trusting soul, you are, Captain. Well, maybe there's a dozen of them, maybe 20 with knives. Follow me? They'll run the others and rob them blind. The old sovereign, Captain, you didn't forget, did you? And if anybody objects... cut him up in small pieces like this one.
0: We've got to go down there and put a stop to it.
7: Yes, I don't think. How many guns you got aboard?
0: Well, 2 pistols and 4 muskets.
7: That's a fat lot of good. Well, must take the sweep with us, sir. We can try. There's no harm in that. Mark my words, Captain. Before we get to Sydney, all of us will probably have our throats cut. Come on.
0: Finch and I, with 2 seamen, armed ourselves and went down into the hold and stood outside the bars. The men inside were quiet. Very quiet. They just looked at us, dark-like.
5: You men!
0: I'll talk to them. Now, you listen to me. We know some of you are carrying knives. And I want you to throw them out here. Nothing further will be said about it if you do as I say. Well?
6: Oh, Captain. My porridge wasn't hot enough this morning. And please, sir, can I have sugar in it tomorrow?
7: That ain't the way to talk to this scum.
5: The Captain's a gentleman. I'm not. You know me, don't you?
6: We know you all right.
5: You, Abby. You listen to me. I'm giving you until morning to throw them knives out of here. Till morning. If every blasted one ain't out of your dirty hands, I'm going to have you flogged, every ruddy one of you. 50 lashes. Do you hear that, Mr. Abbey?
8: I'll think about it.
5: Till morning. Then 50 lashes. You think about that, Mr. Abbey.

0: morning, Captain Dear. And Mr. Finch.
1: You filthy skunk, where's them knives?
0: Where they do the most good.
1: All right. I've given you a chance. I've played fair.
0: And Mr. Finch, sir, may I have a word with you?
1: Oh, come back to your senses, have you?
0: Now, bend close to the bars, because what I got to say, I got a whisper.
1: What is it? What is it?
0: Well, now, it goes like this here.
1: Well, that's 100 lashes, Wilkes. I'll take you first and handle the cat myself.
0: Oh, no, sir. Why not take him first? He won't feel it like I will.
2: The crowd of men parted suddenly, and from out of them was pushed what had once been a man. It fell against the bars, and then, no longer with the support of living arms, it slid to the deck. We looked at him, Finch and me. His life had been worth a sovereign, maybe two. He hadn't either now, and the knives were still in the hole with them that had killed him.
3: We will return to Escape in just a moment, but first, many a baseball manager has felt the need of divine guidance to win the pennant. At least once, the story goes, it actually happened. Hear George Murphy, Janet Leigh, and child star Donna Corcoran in Angels in the Outfield on most of these same CBS radio stations. Enjoy this fabulous comedy at the Star's Address tomorrow night on the Lux Radio Theater. And now, back to Escape.

0: As I sees it, we've got to have a council of war in a manner of speaking.
1: I'll tell you one thing, Mr. Finch. There'll be no flogging.
0: I can see you're sharper, you are. Now, that's right. Too dangerous. We ain't armed for it.
2: You're in a nasty mood. We've got to be crafty, same as them.
3: I wish we could spill the old lot of them overboard.
0: And lose your contract for carrying them? Not bloody likely.
2: Here, listen here. I'll get them knives.
3: How?
2: It's Abby behind this. He tells them what's what. Get him out and the others will come around. Mark my words.
3: Are you going into the old...
0: Not yet. Didn't go in there.
4: Steve, after we cut off their water and food, seal the hatch, you see what happens.
3: They'll die.
4: They'll die from knives then. Which do you want? They'll be begging you to take their ruddy knives in 3 days.
3: And if they don't?
4: We'll tell them to hand over Abby to us, that he's the one to blame for their misfortunes. They'll do it.
3: All right. If that's the only way, I'll give the order.
5: But not just yet, Captain. We'll let them sit down there and wonder. They wonder what we're going to do about them. Some of them may get nervous. We'll let them wonder a bit.
6: I didn't see Finch the rest of the day. The barometer had fallen suddenly, and with it came a storm. I can tell you I had me hands full for the next 24 hours. There was no time to worry about what was going on in the hold of the ship, but I didn't think they'd have much stomach for knifing each other and killing. Next morning at breakfast, he didn't turn up at all. We searched the old ship, and then I went down into the hold. And that's where he was. And he hadn't died quickly. Someone had held him against the bars. And the others had... He hadn't died quickly.
7: Present for you, Captain.
3: Who did this? Who did it?
8: I wouldn't waste sleep mourning him, Captain. He was a bully and no better than us, except that he was outside.
9: Abby! Well, I thought you were shackled.
8: Yes, I was, but Mr. Finch kindly supplied the key to unfasten me.
3: You're going to pay for this. All of you. Where are those knives?
7: In here, Captain. Want to come in and get them?
9: You'll pay for this.
8: You're repeating yourself, Captain. Good morning.
3: Blasted convict had dismissed me like I was a clerk in an office. There wasn't anything I could do about it. With Finch out of the way, they knew I was an easy mark. It was the knights that got on my nerves. I could hear things happening, lots of things. And it was awful. Those devils with the knives. Each morning we'd have to pull out 6 or 12, all cut about and bleeding. Most of them died. And those with the knives were getting money, money they sold from the victims. I began to be afraid of me crewmen, that one would take a bribe and let that murdering crowd out. I walked around with 2 pistols in my jacket all the time. And then, late one afternoon, something very bad happened. I was standing by the wheel.
7: Captain! Captain!
3: Here, Bosun!
7: He got out, sir.
3: Got out? Who? Who?
7: The big one, Abby. 2 of us were standing guard. We heard a scream. It was Abby. Said he'd been stabbed. Benson opened the grill to get in, and Abby bashed him on the head and bolted.
3: What about the others?
7: I got the girl close in time. They're safe enough. He must be somewhere on the ship, sir, unless he went overboard.
3: Not that one. He's up to mischief. Here, take one of my pistols, mister.
7: Aye, sir.
3: And pass out the muskets. I want every inch of the ship searched. If he puts up a fight, shoot him. Do you hear me? Shoot him.
6: The night comes quickly in southern parts. Did you ever try to search a ship at night with lanterns? It's not easy. There are too many shadows, too many sounds which could be rats, or a murderer who's bigger than what you are and could choke your life out in 30 minutes. We couldn't find him, but he was somewhere aboard waiting his time. Because we were short-handed, what with the crew searching and all, I stood a watch, and I thought about that man whom Finch said had committed 3 murders in Australia.
8: Don't turn around, Captain. It's only a little knife, but don't move.
3: What do you want?
8: A talk?
3: I've nothing to say to the likes of you, Abby.
8: That may be, but I have an offer to make you. You know what I'm in for when we reach Sydney?
3: Finch told me. I've no pity for you, Abby.
8: I'm not asking for pity. I have an offer to make. The men below are planning to take the ship. I don't think they've got a chance, but they'll be killing. Those that have got the knives have got all the money, too. It's £1,200.
3: I'm aware of that, mister.
8: I can get the knives for you.
3: Huh?
8: All I want is a chance to get away before the ship docks.
3: How do I know it's not a trick?
8: Turn around, Captain. Here. My knife. Will that convince you? You must have a pistol. You can shoot me if you want.
3: What makes you think you can get the knives away from them, Abby?
8: I can. That's all you need to know.
3: I couldn't help you openly, you know that. You're put aboard as a murderer, you're in my charge, and it's my job to turn you over to the police as soon as we arrive.
8: Then...
3: if you could get the knives, though, I might be able to give you a chance to clear out.
8: That's all I want. The chance.
3: All right.
8: I must have a pistol.
3: What? A pistol? You take me for a fool?
8: No, it's the only way to get the knives.
3: I give you this pistol, you shoot me down. Not likely.
8: If I'd wanted to do that, Captain, I'd have cut your throat 2 minutes ago.
3: You're a murderer.
8: I know.
3: You can't have it.
8: And it's either them or your ship and probably your life.
3: Well?
8: You talk
3: like a gentleman, Mr. Abbey, but suppose you want my pistol so's you can free him.
8: You just have to trust me, as I'd trust you to give me a chance to get away.
3: Here, take it.
8: What about the guards below? They'll shoot.
3: I'll take you down. I'll say I caught you.
8: How do I get out again when I've got the knives?
3: You send word that you want to see me.
8: All right. Captain, I'm trusting you now. I want that chance to get away.
3: We'll talk about it if you get the knives. Come on, I'll take you below now and you come back tomorrow.

0: Keep your voice low, Captain. They think I'm tricking you into making a bargain. They think I stole the pistol. I told them I had to have the knives to make you believe that we wouldn't make trouble. I said we'd take over the ship tonight.
1: What do you want me to do?
0: Leave me the key to the grill. I'll slip out tonight and bring you the knives.
1: Well, they'll want you to let them out, too.
0: I won't. I'll lock it.
1: How do I know you will?
0: You don't. You'll have to trust me, Captain.
1: Did they know about this plan?
0: All except for the fact that I'm going to lock them in once I'm out.
1: Give me the knives now.
0: No. They'd know something was wrong. I'd never get out alive. Give me the key.
1: All right, Abby. Here.
0: Tonight.
1: I waited. And I can tell you I didn't like it. The wind came up a bit and I knew that before sunrise we'd be in Sydney. That is, if I could trust a murderer. At 10 o'clock that night, there was a rap on my cabin door.
0: One of your crew nearly caught me coming down here. Well, I've kept my side of the bargain. The knives are all there. No, you needn't worry. Here's your pistol.
1: You may need it.
0: Thanks. Now, how do I get away?
1: We'll be in port in about 6 hours, if the wind holds. You stay aft in the longboat. When you hear the anchor go, drop over the side and swim for it. I'll try to anchor as close to land as possible before I take her in.
0: I can land without being seen. I've got some friends who'll hide me.
1: I don't want to know about it. You just remember, when the anchor lets go, that's your signal.
0: Thank you, Captain. I trust you, and I'd like to shake hands with you.
1: I took the hand of the murderer, and we shook hands like old friends. And then he was gone. 2 hours later, the wind went down, and in its place came fog, thick, mucky fog. I had me hands full, what with danger from other ships and the blasted current that mucks you about off the harbor entrance. By 3 o'clock, the fog had shut in properly, and the blissed tide ran us all over the place. But proper dangerous, I can tell you. We were about 15 miles offshore, and I didn't like the look of things. There's shoals there about, and so I sent the mate forward to heave the lead. I got a proper start when I heard him sing out,
2: "By the deep fog!"
1: We got off course right enough, and at this rate, we'd shear the bottom clean off her. I saw it was high time to bring the ship up and wait until we could see something. Let go the anchor!
3: Let go the anchor!
4: Give her 35 fathoms to the water's edge, bosun.
3: Aye, sir!
5: None too soon, sir. She was shoaling fast.
1: Blasted current must have been making 5 knots out to sea. Listen to her.
3: She's holding, sir.
1: The anchor. I forgot. The anchor. Abby! Abby! Abby! I went to the longboat. It was empty. He's heard the signal as the anchor paid out. He couldn't see in the fog. And had gone overboard into a 5-knot tide running straight out to sea, 15 miles from shore. He trusted me. And that's why I tell you, you shouldn't trust anybody. Sometimes it's hard sleeping at night when you hear the water outside and you think. That's when it's hard to sleep.

0: Under the direction of Anthony Ellis, Escape has brought you A Sleeping Draft by Weston Martyr, adapted by S.A. Bolt, and starring Ben Wright. Featured in the cast were John Dodsworth, Richard Peel, Charlie Lung, Alec Harford, and Eric Snowden. The special music for Escape is composed and conducted by Leith Stevens. Next week.
1: You are traveling east on a cross-country bus, while among your fellow passengers, seemingly innocent and friendly, are a man and a woman who plan to destroy you. 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

An auto race around the world. Impossible, you say? Well, it really happened in 1908. And tomorrow night, hear Van Johnson star in Around the World, the exciting suspense story of this unbelievable auto race. Van Johnson will be heard with the rest of Suspense's cast, direct from the Waldorf Astoria Hotel, where an annual automobile show is taking place. Suspense's production tomorrow night will be a part of the auto show. Don't miss it over most of these same CBS radio stations. This is Roy Rowan speaking. 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

0: Good evening, this is your hostess, Sharon. Welcome to Audio Theater, for July 2, 2021. This evening, on Audio Theater, we present Adventure Trifecta, from the old-time radio series, Strange Adventure. Tonight's show's titles will be, The Bronze Monster, The Phantom Bride, The Beach of Diamonds, The Badge of Courage, Good Salesmanship, Episodes 6 through 15, Duel in Darkness, Cowtown Marshal, Jungle Mystery, $10 Hero, O'Connor Gets Head, and Episodes 21 through 30. These shows' original air dates were sometime in 1945, exact date not known. Now these strange adventure stories begin momentarily. Enjoy our feature presentation.
1: Strange Adventure.
2: A cry of terror went up from the gun deck of the sloop of war. The captain and the lieutenant, who had been talking to the passenger, rushed to the companionway that led below deck. A sight of confused destruction met their eyes. One of the cannon had broken loose, and like a frenzied monster was smashing all before it to rubble. 10,000 pounds of bronze and iron, bent on destroying the ship, was free to work its will. No man, no thing could stand before it. The ship rolled slightly, and the cannon rolled with it, gathering momentum as the deck slanted. Like a demon, it crashed into another gun of the battery, shattering it to bits. Then, as if it had a mind of its own, turned and raced back to smash a gaping hole in the side of the vessel. The gun deck was clear of men, all except one, the man whose cry had given the warning. He lay dead, smashed against the planking of the deck. One of the witnesses of this catastrophe moved. It was the passenger. He elbowed his way between the captain and the lieutenant and descended the ladder to the gun deck, where he stood alone, watching the monster's every move. Then the gun captain came into view. Here was the man responsible for this terrible thing. His was the blame, for it was his task to see that each cannon be properly secured. The gun captain was a brave man, and he came forth now to give battle to this instrument of death. Unarmed, save for an iron bar in one hand and a length of rope fashioned in a noose in the other, he approached. The battle began. Time after time, the man dodged skillfully aside at the very moment when it seemed that he must be crushed to death. Back and forth the fight raged, until at last the end was in sight. The cannon seemed to pause, as though unsure of itself. The man with his back to the bulkhead stepped toward it. Then, like a huge beast of prey, the monster sped straight for the gun captain. He could not move fast enough to avoid it. He was trapped, caught between the cannon and the side of the ship. The passenger, who until now had stood so still as to be unnoticed, came to life. As the cannon hurtled past him, he flung a heavy coil of rope between its wheels. The bronze monster hesitated, ensnared in the hempen coils. The gun captain, quick to take advantage, sprang forward and with his iron bar turned the cannon on its side. He slipped the rope noose over the muzzle and lashed the free end to a stanchion. The monster was subdued.
3: Later, when the damage had been repaired, the crew stood at quarters. The captain turned to the man beside him, the passenger, who was a great general.
4: General, this man who fought the cannon and saved the ship should be rewarded. You, our honored guest, should be the one to do it.
3: The general stepped forward and unpinned the cross of St. Louis from the captain's tunic. He turned to the gun captain and pinned it on his shirt.
4: For bravery, the cross of St. Louis.
3: The general paused for but a moment.
4: For carelessness and neglect of duty, death.
5: This is Pat McGeehan saying goodbye from my writer Charles Crowder and inviting you to listen again to another tale of
1: Strange Adventure. Strange Adventure.
2: The night was cold and dark. The stars flickered in the winter sky like millions of shivering lights. Ralph Hagstrom felt utterly alone as he skimmed across the lake, his blades cutting a knife-like trail in the ice. He would be glad to reach the little village to attend the wedding of Paul Boudreau and Marie Levesque. Marie. He thought of her dancing eyes and bewitching smile. He had loved Marie, loved her madly. Now she was to become the bride of his best friend. He was to be the best man. He glanced at the luminous dial on his watch. 10:00. It came to him like a shock that he was not alone. His eyelashes were frosted and his eyes blurred with the cold. A trick of nature, he thought. He rubbed his eyes and looked again. Yes, there it was, far in front of him, the figure of a skater in long white garments that fluttered ghost-like in the clear night.
3: The Phantom Skater glided over the ice with a speed and grace that matched his very own, ever staying the same distance ahead. He called aloud, but there was no answer. He saw the figure ahead lift an arm, beckoning him to follow. He wondered who this stranger must be and determined to find out. He followed, thinking to catch his wraith-like companion. But however fast he might go, the white skater went faster. His strange companion seemed to draw him irresistibly, and so he followed through the night. When dawn came, she was gone, and the young man found himself at his destination. He removed his skates and followed the path that ran along the shore of the lake. As the sun rose above the wooded hills, he chanced to gaze lakeward. He was awe-stricken at the sight that met his eyes. There was a great wind drift in the ice. Had he swept along his intended path, watching the stars to guide him, he would have skated into this danger area. His speed and weight would have sent him crashing through the broken ice to a chilling death below. He remembered the white skater. The phantom figure had been his guardian angel. Ralph hurried to the home of his friend. Paul Boudreau opened the door. Ralph sensed there was something wrong.
6: What's the matter, Paul? This is your wedding day.
7: No wedding.
6: What do you mean?
7: Marie died last night.
3: Ralph was stunned. Some accident or some strange malady must have struck her down. He inquired of his friend.
7: Paul was sad as he spoke. Yesterday afternoon, Marie went skating on the ice. She came home chilled and wandering in her mind. She fell ill and became delirious. She talked of you, Ralph.
6: Of me? I don't understand.
7: Neither did we. She said you were on the ice, that you were on your way here. She said you didn't know of the ice breaking up and begged me to meet you and warn you of the danger. She told me she loved you and you must be saved. She died as the clock was striking 10.
3: Ralph pondered, remembering. It was at 10 o'clock when he had noted the time and when he had first seen his phantom guide.
5: This is Pat McGeehan saying goodbye from my writer Charles Crowder and inviting you to listen again to another tale of
1: Strange Adventure.
5: The star.
1: Strange Adventure.
3: George Mellaby and his companion, the Dutch hunter Hans de Groot, sat before their tent on the edge of the Kalahari Desert. The geologist Mellaby explained his theory to the hunter de Groot.
8: Now, the Orange River and its tributaries run through a great tract of diamond-bearing territory. This has been going on for ages. All this time, the rivers have been gouging out diamonds along with the other pebbles, and the current has been rushing them downstream.
9: But they must have stayed on the bottom, eh?
8: Oh, many of them, yes. But many were washed downstream until they eventually reached the estuary in South Atlantic.
9: And then all one would have to do is to go to the mouth of the Orange River and just fill his pockets with diamonds, eh?
8: Oh, it's not as easy as that. The sea washed them back somewhere along the coast. Yes, I'm counting on science to help me find the beach of diamonds.
3: Day followed weary day as the two white men and their small safari worked their way across the wild, trackless territory. De Groot became filled with an insatiable desire to find the beach of diamonds and claim its untold wealth for himself. One morning, Mellaby awoke to find the other white man gone. Gone also were many of his native bears and most of the supplies. The hunter had deserted him. The scientist followed the Orange River down to the ocean. Then he started trekking up the coast. The whole country was like a part of a dead world. His pack animals died. All his natives deserted him except Mbangi, his faithful head boy. The wind lashed at them. The sand drove at them like millions of tiny arrows. Water ran out, and they could find no more. At last, Mellaby and Mbangi climbed a little rise that overlooked Alexander Bay. The men stared out across the bare open beach. The blinding sun came out through a rift in the clouds and shone on the pebbles of the beach. The pebbles glittered.
8: Mbangi, look! Those pebbles, they're diamonds. We've found the beach of diamonds.
10: Yes, Baas. We find beach of diamonds. Now can we rest?
8: All right, Mbangi. Make camp in the lee of that sand dune.
3: Mellaby ran down the beach picking up the shiny pebbles. He thought of de Groot, the greedy hunter who had robbed him, and wondered what had happened to the Dutchman. A bullet kicked up the sand near the feet of the geologist. He dropped to the beach more surprised than frightened. A man came into sight over the top of one of the dunes.
9: My friend Mellaby. At last we meet again, Nigvar. You were so very good to lead me to the beach.
10: De Groot, how did you...
9: It was very easy. I backtracked and came upon your trail. I merely followed you.
3: The Dutchman leveled his rifle at the unarmed scientist.
9: It is too bad. Diamond Beach will become your tomb.
3: Mellaby saw a tall figure appear at the top of the dune. A hunting spear flashed through the air. De Groot fell impaled by the barb and rolled down the shifting side of the sand dune dead. Mbangi smiled at his master.
10: But he bad man. He had no use for Beach of Diamonds.
3: Mellaby took his stones back to Johannesburg. As soon as the Diamond Corporation learned of his discovery, he was given a check for $10 million. This is Pat McGeehan saying goodbye from my writer Charles Crowder and inviting you to listen again to another tale of
1: Strange Adventure. Strange Adventure.
3: It was terribly cold that night in the little village on the banks of the Don. The terrible Russian winter engulfed the whole of the land. The door of the drinking house opened and a strange figure entered the room. The man was small, not over 5 feet, and slender in proportion. A worn fur cap pulled down over his ears almost concealed the weak, pale face. A long black overcoat did the same for the rest of his body. He walked slowly to the bar.
10: Vodka, please.
3: A young Cossack lieutenant recognized the little man.
9: Oh, man, look who's just come in. It is Ivan, the timid one. Hey, come and join our party, little one.
3: It was more an order than an invitation. He knew that he had to do this. He had always had to do whatever these cold-hearted men wanted.
9: There's something we would like to know, Pigeon Heart. You live in that little cabin across the village cemetery from this drinking hall, yet you never take the path that leads through the cemetery directly to your door. Why?
10: The cemetery is nothing to cross, Lieutenant. It is nothing but earth, like all the other earth.
9: Oh, so it is only earth, you say, eh? But yet you dare not cross it. Here is a challenge for you, then, my brave little comrade. Cross the cemetery tonight, Ivan, and I'll give you 5 rubles, 5 gold rubles.
3: Ivan was stunned, but rose to his feet.
10: Yes, my comrades, I'll cross the cemetery, and tonight.
3: A great roar of laughter filled the room. The lieutenant winked to his men and unbuckled his saber.
9: Here is your badge of courage, then, Ivan Petrovka. When you get to the center of the cemetery, in front of the biggest tomb, thrust this saber into the ground. In the morning, we shall go there. If the saber is there, you shall get the 5 gold rubles. If you live.
3: Ivan took the saber gingerly, buckled it about his middle, outside the long overcoat. Ivan pushed open the heavy iron gate of the cemetery and entered. He began to walk fast, trying to muster up his courage as he went. The wind was a cruel lash that whipped at his body. The saber was like ice in his hands. He broke into a limping run. The place was one of shadows, great, hulking, shapeless shadows that seemed ready to pounce upon him. Now one of the shadows loomed up ahead, silhouetted against the night horizon. He recognized it as the large tomb. He kneeled, cold and terrified, and drove the saber through the frozen crust into the hard ground. With all his strength, he pushed it down to the hilt. His job was done. He smiled weakly to himself. The challenge had been met and answered. In the morning, 5 gold rubles would be his. Ivan started to rise from his knees, but something held him. Something supernatural gripped him in an unyielding and implacable hold. Ivan tugged and lurched and pulled. He tried to cry out, but the voice froze in his throat. The soldiers found Ivan Petrovka the next morning. The look on his face was not that of a frozen man, but of one killed by some nameless terror. The saber was in the frozen ground where Ivan had plunged it, through the dragging folds of his long overcoat. This is Pat McGeehan saying goodbye from my writer Charles Crowder and inviting you to listen again to another tale of
1: Strange Adventure. Strange Adventure.
5: This is really a story of strange adventure. The stagecoach rumbled to a stop in front of the single hotel of the little desert town, and its only passenger, loaded down with books, climbed down to the dust-laden street. He carefully brushed his loud checkered suit and stepped into the hotel. He walked over to the desk.
10: Hello.
11: Hello, son. How are you?
10: Fine. I'd like some information, if you please.
11: Why, sure, young fellow. What is it?
10: Could you tell me who's the most prominent citizen of this fair village?
9: Well, I guess Les Morton would be the one to fill your bill. He's about the biggest banker and rancher we've got in these parts. His office is right next to the feed store there.
10: Oh, I see. Thank you. Where does this gentleman live?
9: Well, in the big house on the second corner down the street.
3: Later, when Mrs. Morton opened the door and saw our hero and his books, she started to close it again. But it had taken brains to earn the money for that checkered suit, and our hero used them now.
10: I beg your pardon, ma'am. I didn't come to sell you a book. I came to deliver one. Your husband, Mr. Morton, told me to bring this book here, and he would pay me $5.
3: So she took the book and paid the salesman the $5. A short while later, he was in an office. Les Morton's. This time, there was a slightly different story. The banker was informed that his wife had ordered a book of recipes to be delivered and collected for at the office. Well, Mr. Morton had learned not to argue with his wife. He paid. The young man, $10 richer, walked out of the office and climbed aboard the departing stage. Morton, sitting in his office, got more angry by the minute. His wife should have paid for the book herself. So he took the book, put on his hat, and set out for home. And after talking with his wife, Mr. Morton was really mad. He rushed out of his house and gazed down the street. Far in the distance, he could see the dust rising from the stagecoach. Bill Williams, his friend, had just ridden up.
12: Bill, right after that stage, stop it until I can see that book agent aboard it.
3: Bill wheeled his horse and set off at a hard gallop. A short time later, he pulled up beside the stage.
10: Hey, pull up, driver. Mr. Morton wants you should wait until he can see that book agent aboard there.
3: The puzzled driver seesawed on the reins and brought the stage to a halt. The book agent leaned out the window and called the rider alongside.
10: My good fellow, who did you say wanted to see me?
12: Les Morton, mister.
10: Oh, yes, I forgot to give him this book. That'll be $5. Mr. Morton will reimburse you.
3: The rancher dug down and handed over $5. The stagecoach was off again. Good salesmanship? Well, what do you think?
5: This is Pat McGeehan saying goodbye for my writer Charles Crowder and inviting you to listen again to another tale of
1: Strange Adventure. Strange Adventure.
2: Sam Dalton sat in the stern sheets of his outrigger canoe and gazed out across the rippled blue waters of the lagoon. The little palm-studded island made a perfect hideout for the pearl poacher. It lay far off the steamer tracks and trading schooners called here only twice a year. Moreover, it was a tropical paradise. The natives were friendly, the women beautiful, and a great bed of pearl oysters lay here. The white man had the whole lagoon to himself, for it was a feast day on the island. Now was his chance to get away from the ever-watchful eyes of the giant pearl diver, Mahili. He smiled as he anchored his canoe over the bed of pearl oysters. It had taken him long months of practice to be able to work the bottom at a depth of 40 feet. Mahili had been friendly enough, though he had shown some suspicion of the white stranger who arrived on the last trading schooner. Both men knew of the vast wealth that lay upon the bottom of the lagoon. Both men wanted it. But one thing Mahili didn't know, that the stranger could now dive well enough to explore the pearl beds for himself. All he had to do was to lower himself over the side and load his basket with shells. He could beach his canoe some distance from the village and open the shells at his leisure. When the next schooner stopped by, he would have enough pearls to pay his fare to New Zealand or some other place where he was not wanted by the police. He slipped off his canvas shoes, towed the line above the weighted basket, and lowered himself over the side. Like a plummet, he sank through the clear, sunlit water. He reached a coral ledge and halted. From here, he could look out over the floor of the lagoon. Before him, he could see a mass of large pearl oysters. He released the line and caught at a craggy outcropping of the coral ledge. He knew that he must hurry, for already he was beginning to feel the effect of the sea pressure and the lack of fresh air. He grasped an outgrowth of coral with one hand and pulled himself downward until he could just reach the nearest shell. He gave the shell a quick wrench, but it was too firmly fastened to the coral. He kicked his legs and propelled himself nearer to the patch of oysters. A sudden current swayed his body. He felt himself drawn underneath the ledge. The next instant, his right leg was caught in a vice-like grip.
3: Then he saw what held him. A horrified glance revealed the coral-encrusted shell of a giant clam, the deadly pahoa of the South Seas. He became mad with fear. His lungs almost burst for want of air. His grip on the coral was gradually weakening, and his leg was almost numb with pain. Suddenly, he felt a rush of water at his side. A large body was moving toward him. He closed his eyes and waited for the death that would soon come. Sam Dalton awoke to the gentle rocking of a canoe being rowed across the lagoon and heard Mahibi, the native he had tried to outwit, say almost patronizingly,
9: "You hurt very bad. Soon you'll be all right."

0: consumed and fed up with the sight of blood and death. He was tired, tired of fighting, and of people that settled their differences with guns. Sayers set about to educate the people of Bakerton to the fact that books, not bullets, would build the West. The scornful, trigger-tempered citizens laughed at him. In spite of the jibes and remarks of his former friends, Sloan went ahead with his plans. With the last of his army pay, he equipped an old adobe house on the edge of town with the bare necessities of a schoolroom and settled down to teach the children of the town and the nearby ranches. All went well until Carl Gould came to town. Gould was a tin-horn gambler and card sharp of a type that at one time flooded the western frontier. Blustering loud in his own praises, a bully of the worst kind, he met Sloan Sayers, heard of the theory, books not bullets, and laughed in his face. He despised this peace-loving man and set out to make his life as miserable as possible. He began to court Sloan's sweetheart, and finally the young schoolteacher protested.
1: Gould, Nancy and I are going to be married, and I want you to stay away from her.
0: Here at last was what Gould had been looking for, an excuse to challenge the schoolteacher to a fight.
2: I'll see her any time I want. If you don't like it, start wearing a gun. We'll see who's the better man.
0: For a long moment, Sayers stood stiff with anger. Then his body seemed to slump.
1: Gould, you know I don't settle my differences with guns. I haven't carried a gun since the war. I won't fight you.
0: The crowd around the two men was stunned. Sloan Sayers, the hero of the Civil War, had refused to defend his honor. Sloan Sayers was yellow. The men parted as he turned away, as though ashamed to touch this coward. Their silent contempt was more deadly than shouted insults. 2 days later, Gould and his two companions held up and robbed the farmer's bank. In their escape, they killed an aged guard. While the posse searched the hills for the bandits, Gould and his men headed for a safe hideout. They found it, Sayers' schoolhouse. The bandits burst in while class was in session. Gould waved Sayers back with his six gun.
2: Keep on teaching, schoolmarm. It's going to be your last lesson.
0: The killer stepped close to the teacher's desk, the business end of his revolver aimed at Sloan's middle. The schoolteacher thought of the heartless threat to the children. Sure that the bandits could not read, he picked up a piece of chalk and wrote, "Down on the floor, everybody." As the children dived for cover, Sayers brought his ruler down across Gould's gun hand. As the weapon fell, he grabbed it, snapped it upward. The six gun flamed three times, and the killers lay dead. That night, Sayers and the children's parents reached an agreement that was to last to the end of his days. Books and bullets would win the West. This is Pat McGeehan saying goodbye from my writer Charles Crowder and inviting you to listen again to another tale of
3: Strange Adventure. Strange Adventure.
0: Ed Larkin was amazed at what he saw through his telescope as he focused it upon the distant slope of Mount Shasta. Instead of the green trees he expected to see, the lens became filled with the picture of a beautiful city. It was a strange, unearthly city, with golden-domed, marbled white buildings with silver spires that reached above the tallest trees. Ed Larkin drew back, rubbed his eyes, unable to believe what he had seen. The next day, Larkin rode into the little town of Weed that lay at the foot of Mount Shasta. He had a strange story to tell, a tale he doubted that anyone would believe. But by telling of the phenomenon, he hoped to reach the ears of someone who knew of the Magic City. He found that he was not the first man to stumble onto the mystery of Shasta. Old Hank Macy told him strange tales of small white-robed figures glimpsed in the early twilight, people who vanished into the dusk. The elderly lady who ran the town's boarding house related the story of an Indian who had heard the faraway tinkling of bells at eventide and had disappeared into the forest in search of the mysterious bell ringer. One of the learned men of the neighborhood explained an old legend.
4: Well, sir, many of the islands of the Pacific are the mountaintops of what was once the great continent of Lemuria. This continent sank into the sea centuries ago, but not before most of the people had a chance to build crude vessels for escape. Now, some of the craft found their way to the shores of North America, and the party that landed on this coast set out to locate a high mountain for their colony, for they feared that this land, too, might disappear into the sea. So they chose a spot high up there on the Mount of Shasta there, and they built their city right up there on the slope.
0: Ed Larkin organized an expedition of the bravest and most curious men of the countryside to search for the strange city. Hank May

0: he acted as guide. Suddenly, the old man halted and pointed ahead.
1: Looky here, we found a trail. It may lead us to the lost city.
0: The expedition followed the narrow path. The searchers had gone for about a mile when down from the heights swept a howling wind, driving before it a heavy cloud of swirling snow. The men stopped in their tracks. The chilling wind bit through their clothing. The snow clung to their eyes, blinding them. Blizzard! The men turned back, raced along the trail. Soon they were out of the storm. They were mystified. All about them on the mountainside was the green forest, warm sunlight. Behind them, a blizzard raged. Thankful that they had escaped with their lives, the men made their way back down to the slopes, down to the village. And someday they hoped to make another try at finding the mysterious city. But now they must return to the comments and I told you so's of their fellow townspeople. So far as I know, no one has ever found his way to the lost city. So I suppose the little people of the twilight are living happily in their Shangri-La, oblivious to all our worries and our troubles. This is Pat McGeehan saying goodbye from my writer Charles Crowder and inviting you to listen again to another tale of
2: Strange Adventure.
0: Strange Adventure. It was winter, and in the north, ice and snow choked the roads, but in the desert north of Tucson, Arizona, it was hot. John Williams, writer and soldier of fortune, wiped the perspiration from his brow and shifted in his saddle. He came to the top of a rise and halted. Below him, he could see the little camp he had been riding all day to reach. As he rode down the hill, a man came out of one of the tents to meet him. It was his old friend, Lieutenant Asa Woods, in charge of a surveying party for the Boundary Commission.
3: Ah, it's good to see you, John. Glad you decided to join us.
4: Well, I wouldn't have missed it for the world. After so long in town, I've got to get out where there's plenty of fresh air.
3: You got here just in time, too. There's going to be a total eclipse of the moon in a little while. You can help set up the instruments.
4: Well, I'd be glad to, Asa.
0: That afternoon, the men mounted the large telescope on a small hill near the camp. There were many of the superstitious and sometimes hostile Pima Indians about, and they flocked to watch the strange goings-on of the white men. One of them, a minor chief by his dress, approached Williams.
5: What white man do?
0: He pointed a finger at Woods, who was busily lining up the telescope. Williams smiled, seeing a chance to play a joke on the Indians.
4: Well, this is a very powerful cannon. It's a big medicine, chief.

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1: 10:11 p.m. That is, of course, local time. If you consult your local chronometer, you'll notice that it is actually 19:30 UTC, and that means it's time for another exciting episode of the Dubious Goals Committee. Yeah, I bet you saw that coming. My name is Tobe. I'm the chairman of this committee. And what are we going to do today on this beautiful Saturday? Well, it's raining. It's raining pretty good, so we're not going to go out looking for any dudes today, unfortunately. But I do have something else that we can do. Yeah, I do. Regular listeners to this show will remember that a few days ago I mentioned that I was awaiting a shipment of some electronic parts. And I got that shipment yesterday, and I opened the package, and I took out my parts, and I said, yay! And then I grabbed some other parts that I had laying around, and I soldered all this stuff together to create a new box. Yes, I have a new device. I have a new box. I'm very pleased with it. I'm very happy. But here's where it gets weird. I can't really tell you what this device is. I cannot tell you what it does. Is this particular piece of electronic equipment illegal? Well, no. I mean, it's not illegal to possess, per se. And it's not necessarily illegal to use. But you gotta understand that even though there are no laws or rules against something like this, there are laws that are catch-all laws. So you end up with things like, how do I describe this? Even though something like this may not be illegal in and of itself, this can be classified as a nuisance device. And so if you use this, you know, to be a nuisance, then yeah, you can get into trouble due to some of these things. So just to keep everybody safe, I'm not going to tell you what it is. And I'm not going to tell you what it does. Well, what's the point of this, is what you're asking. Well, who's to say? Who knows? Here's what you need to know. As I was building it, I was testing it as I went. And so when I first put the batteries in it, the smoke test was successful. The alpha test was successful. And the beta test was successful. I have used this device in my home and it works. So now all we need to do is to field test it. We need to take it out into the world to see if it works as planned. And I think it will. We just need to find a good place, a good target. And so I think I'm gonna go out to eat. I think I'm gonna go eat lunch somewhere. And I think I'm gonna go to this bar that's in my neighborhood, which should be a location conducive to the testing of this device. And I think we're going to go there pretty soon. And we're going to do this under the pretext that I am doing my radio show and maybe I'm reviewing the food at the bar. So we're going to be going somewhere, and I cannot help but laugh. And we're going to pretend that we're, I don't know, doing a podcast about eating hamburgers or something. And in the meantime, we'll actually be testing this device. All right, so one more thing before we go out and test in the field. And that is, we're going to have to use some code phrases. Obviously, if I'm talking to you on the radio, some people might be able to overhear what I say. Therefore, I cannot say things like, I'm turning the magical device on. And I can't say, oh, it's working. The device is working as intended. So we're going to use code phrases instead. The code for turning the device on will be fresh fish on Saturday. So at any point in time when you hear me say fresh fish on Saturday, that means I am activating the device. If you hear me say sex kittens go to college, that will mean that the device is successful. So remember, fresh fish on Saturday means that I'm turning the device on, and sex kittens go to college means that the device is successful to some degree. And I guess we'll just have to debrief afterwards and I can tell you how successful it is. So there's nothing left to do now but to head out into the field and get some lunch and test this bad boy out. So let's rock. And here we are, sitting in my car, right outside the door of the bar. So, let's get this little experiment started, shall we? Yes, we shall. Out of my car. Oh, and I'm remaining moderately dry. Looks like the rain has paused momentarily. Open the first door. Here I am in the vestibule. Here we go, into the wild.
0: How's it going, sir?
1: Oh, it goes.
0: I don't know what you mean. What are we drinking this afternoon?
1: I just need a Coke and a menu. I think I'm going to eat.
0: Okay.
1: All right, so I got me a big Coca-Cola. So delicious. And I'm looking at a menu. What do I feel like eating? I think I want to have a hamburger. Not many people here.
0: Hello.
1: Ooh, or do I want a chicken sandwich? No, I definitely think I need a hamburger here. I would like a hamburger with french fries.
0: Okay. You like lettuce, tomato, pickle, onions?
1: I just need pickles and onions.
0: Okay. Sounds pretty easy for me.
1: I like to keep it simple.
0: What's your name?
1: My name is Tobe.
0: Tobe? Nice to meet you, man. I'm Robert.
1: How's it going?
0: Pretty good. Nice and cool and quiet, so I can't complain.
1: I hear that. He appreciates cool as much as I do. All right, so here we are in the local bar. It's a little slow right now because what's local time? 3:30 on a Saturday. This place will be hopping here in a bit. As I look around on the TVs, we got the Preakness Stakes, got some golf. We've got Arizona State versus Ole Miss in softball. Plus, we got the trivia monitor on. And there are Keno monitors up and running, because you can play Keno here if you are so inclined. If you're not familiar with the game of Keno, if you don't have it where you live, look it up. Sort of a cross between a lottery and bingo. So, what race are we on here in the Preakness coverage? I don't know. But Ole Miss is leading Arizona State 2-0 at the top of the seventh. And all the girls on the Arizona Sun Devil teams have turned their visors upside down. They've got their rally caps on. You know, here in Omaha, we used to host the Softball World Series as well as the College Baseball World Series. But the College Softball World Series has moved to, I want to say, Oklahoma City, or maybe Tulsa. I can't remember. All right, well, what to do? Do I feel like playing Keno? No, I don't. I cannot be spending my money on that. And you, I know what you're waiting for. I'm waiting for the same thing. I'm looking for that golden opportunity, which I'm sure we'll find here just momentarily. Maybe I just need another sip of my Coke here. I so rarely drink soda. It tastes yummy. Oh boy. Are we ever going to get this horse race going? Where are we at with this horse race? I do enjoy horse racing. We used to have a track here in town, and I used to go there every once in a while. In my youth. But I haven't actually been to a horse race in probably multiple decades. We just watch them on TV now, don't we? Okay, here's something funny. The player of the game in this Ole Miss Arizona State game, which is only 7 innings, so it's over now. I thought it was longer, but no. The player of the game, a student at Ole Miss University, her name is Elantra Cox. That's right, her first name is Elantra, which just happens to be the same model of car that I drive. And it's spelled the same and everything, so there's a generation of kids out there who are named after cars. Import cars at that. The other TVs are playing Lord of the Rings. That's interesting. Okay, so come on, let's get somewhere with this race. I want to see some horsies running around. I want to see a horse race. And you know what? Just to avoid suspicion, I think our first test is kind of going to be a controlled burn here. And that's why I prefer to eat hamburgers. You know, I won't ever eat fresh fish on Saturday. Because I need beef. I need the protein. And I'm just sort of staring into the case here. They have all those new Henry's hard sodas. You know, I kind of wish... Oh my God. I kind of wish I still drank alcohol in a way so that I could... try some of these new products from Henry's. Holy crap. Sex kittens go to college. You heard me. And I was trying to do a controlled burn, but this particular thing, it's not exactly controllable. Okay, what you need to know here is, yeah, you need to see that movie with Mamie Van Dorn, Sex Kittens Go to College. Oh God almighty, how am I going to control my laughter? I do not know. Alright, here comes my hamburger. Yummy, beautiful. And it comes with the yummy pickles that I like. So I'm eating a pickle. Nom, nom, nom. Oh my God. This is too funny. Too funny. Now I'm going to cut up all these onions. And I'm going to put them on my hamburger. Alright. All right, I've cut up my onions. I'm going to eat here. So let's take a little break. The other thing is something's been noticed. the oh, there was some success, but the employees have noticed that something has happened. So, oh God, it's just too funny. All right, I'm gonna eat. This might take a minute, but for you, it'll only take about 3 seconds. 3, 2, 1. Well, I'm about halfway through this hamburger, and it is unbelievably good. That guy nailed it again. And if you remember from last time, this is the same place that also has the great French fries. Oh, and I'm just going crazy on these French fries. They're so good. So delicious. I'm going to eat one right now. Mmm, nom nom nom. Mmm. And the Sir Barton Stakes is over. The number 5 horse has won. And the next softball game is North Dakota versus Oklahoma. Now I'm going to eat another one of these yummy pickles. I wish I could get pickles like this. I do not know what brand they are, so I can't buy them in stores. So yummy. Oh yeah. I'm probably going to have to do another test here in a minute. But maybe not until I finish all this yummy food. I love to eat here. I wish I could eat here more often. The food is actually pretty good. The burgers and the sandwiches are. I've never had the pizza, although sometime I should try it. But for now, I gotta kill more of these fries. Oh yeah. It's so good. And the next Keno game is starting. I took my glasses off, I can't read the monitor. Oh well. Oh, I cannot get enough of these fries. So damn good. Oh yeah. You know, these are made here. They're taking potatoes, they're cutting them up, and they're frying them. None of that frozen crap. Well, and that reminds me of something else. Sitting here watching this Lord of the Rings movie, you know, they're showing Legolas and some other elves, and the elves always have their hair braided so interestingly. I had this idea about a week ago. I don't know if I mentioned it or not, but what I was thinking about doing is getting a picture of Elrond or Legolas or some, you know, elf from the Lord of the Ring, and take that picture into one of the 3 or 4 hair braiding salons that are in my neighborhood. And just walk in and say, hey, can you do my hair like this? And how much would it cost? And of course, I would record the entire thing and bring it to you as an episode of the Dubious Goals Committee. So, you know, be listening for that. I'm going to dig into the rest of this hamburger and kill some more of these fries because it's so delicious, so yummy. Nom, nom, nom. Oh boy. So I have finished my hamburger and the vast majority of the French fries and all the pickles. It was delicious. I don't know what they do with the hamburgers here, but they're really good. they must make them themselves because these are obviously not, you know, like frozen patties or anything like that. I don't know if they grind their own burger, but they're definitely making their own patties and it's some good blend. And the French fries are excellent. So, if you're ever in this neighborhood, I highly recommend that you stop into Goldie's, get a hamburger. Eventually, one of these days, I'm going to try the pizza. I'm sure it's pretty good. But now it's time for more Coke. That's good. You know, and I used to shop at this one Japanese grocery store. You've heard me talk about it. It's now closed because the guy died, but Aki's Oriental Foods and Gifts. And he was the one that always had the fresh fish on Saturdays. He would have it shipped in. It was crazy. And people would literally come
2: from miles around, from Lincoln and other outlying towns, just to get the fresh fish. Oh, good Lord. But the best part of it is, you know, sex kittens go to college. And this is just working too great. And that's when Ariana Grande comes on the radio. So I'm jamming out to Ariana Grande right now. Yeehaw. Who doesn't love Ariana Grande? A couple years ago, I decided to name my hair Ariana Grande. Because, you know, it just... it just looked so sex kittens go to college. Oh my god. I'm having way too much fun. Oh, this is just too entertaining, but I don't know how much longer this can go on. This place is starting to fill up. There's about a half a dozen customers in here now. It's getting late. I wonder if there's going to be some people coming in here to watch the race. There's a big NASCAR race tonight, and I'm going to watch it myself. I might also watch the motorcycle races that are on later, but we'll see what happens. So yummy. All right, well, I got to pay the man for some food here. And I'm going to kill maybe the rest of this Coke. I think I'm going to see how this game starts out, and then probably going to have to go home and check out what's going on with the races. So, now we got Michigan versus Washington.
0: Got 9.65 for you, sir.
2: Beautiful, thank you.
0: Oh, you have a great evening.
2: And I need to leave this guy a tip, he's cool. This guy, the guy that's bartending, is usually the guy that I remember being the cook guy. But apparently he's now behind the bar. And that kid who cooked, I know is the owner or the manager's son. I've seen him before. Oh, all right, so kind of need to get it together here. Well, I don't know if you're getting tired of fresh fish on Saturday, but I'm certainly not. Yeah, so I'm going to finish off this Coke a little bit here. Sex kittens go to college. Gather up all my equipment here. And I think it's time to roll on out of here. So let's head back home. We'll do a debriefing. And we'll see what's up. All right, let's roll. I'll see you next time. Oh. And you know, one more time, just for shits and giggles here. Oh God, get me out of here. Oh my God. Oh my God, I'm having way too much fun. Let's just say that my expectations for this device have been exceeded. Oh, I'm back in my car. Let's go home. Don't worry. It'll only take 3 seconds. 3, 2, 1, 0. Hello, and that does mean that we're back in the studio. Yeah. And it's time to debrief from our little experiment. And I have to say, first off, that we have experienced an unqualified success to the point where this device exceeds my expectations. You know, I knew it would work, and I thought, you know, it's going to work pretty good out in the field. No, it works much better than I even expected. I tried to On the first attempt to activate the device, or it wasn't even an attempt, the first activation of the device, I tried to choke it back a little bit. You know, let's just say I wasn't running it at full power and had extraordinary success. to the point where I would say, 50%. What does 50% represent? Well, I can't really tell you, but let's just say that out of all the possible outcomes of the activation of this device, let's just say that 50% of them worked. And this was when I was trying to hold it back. That was awesome. It was too good. And the best part of it was, you know, nobody noticed anything, as to be expected. At least for a while. Then somebody said, hey, wait a minute. And somebody said, yeah, what do we got? A blah, blah, blah, da, da, da, da. So then I decided to try it out a little bit unfettered. And it worked out even better. Let's just say we had results in the 80% range or better. And every activation thereafter was just as good. Now, this is a wonderful thing. Much better than I expected. Boy, I'm glad I added a couple of transistors, blah, blah, blah, and this, that, and the other thing. Oh, man. We could do some very serious damage with this. And when I say damage, I don't mean any kind of physical damage. More emotional damage. Not even that. Just too happy. The one thing about this, though, the one thing about it in its current condition is that it is not stealth. It is not... Well, it is. It's small. It's barely larger than the two AA battery holder that it is attached to. But as of right now, I don't want to say it's obvious, because lay people don't know what electronics are. And even if they see an electronics board, a printed circuit board, they don't know what it is. Very few people will say, hey, that's an electronic thing. But this thing does sort of look like electronics. And if you just have it out in the open, people will see it. It won't be suspect, I don't think. Nobody will say, hey, that's the thing that's causing the little problems we're having. No, that's not going to go down, but, you know, this will cause people to ask what it is. If you just have this sitting on a table out in the open, somebody could say, hey, what is that thing? And you'd be hard-pressed to give them an answer that was, you know, not... anyway, what we needed to do is to disguise this device. You know, I'm thinking I can fit this in a cigarette box, or it's a little bit too big to fit in a fake phone. But what else could I be carrying around with me that we could disguise this as? I don't know. I'll have to give that some more thought. My sinuses are going crazy. So, you know, stay tuned to future episodes to see how we go about stealthifying this even further. I gotta go. It's time for me to say that you have been listening to the Dubious Device Committee, a show that airs every day at 1930 UTC right here on Anon Radio. I gotta blow my nose and get out of here, so see you later. Bye-bye.
3: This is the end of the line for me. The end of the line, yes.

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Good morning, good evening, wherever you may be, across the nation and around the world. From this crappy IKEA news desk deep in the deepest bowels of the internet, it is Thursday the 14th of May, 10 hours, 0 minutes, and 19 seconds UTC 2026, and time for the Anon Radio headlines.

0: Chris Mason. Potential leadership challengers jostle for position. Sir Keir Starmer and his backers argue a leadership contest would paralyze the government for months. UK economy sees surprise growth in March despite Iran war. The economy grew by 0.3% in the month, official figures show, confounding analysts' forecasts of a small contraction. Watch what happened on day one of Trump's China visit. China welcomed US President Donald Trump with cheering children and a troop parade on Thursday, before a nearly two-hour-long meeting with 11 Jinping. Streeting hails NHS progress as key hospital waiting time milestone met. Government hits its interim target of 65% of patients in England being treated within 18 weeks. Madonna, Shakira and BTS to headline World Cup halftime show. Madonna, Shakira and K-pop boy band BTS will headline the Super Bowl style halftime show at this summer's World Cup final. Rescuers pull dead from rubble of Kyiv flats after massive Russian strikes. Children are among the injured after Russia launched drones and missiles across Ukraine, officials say. Met Police prepares armored vehicles and 4,000 officers for dual London protests. It comes as a Unite the Kingdom rally is taking place in central London on the same day as the annual NACBA march. Deaths of three women in CR are tragic and horrendous, Brighton council leader says. Brighton and Hove City council leader Bella Sankey says the women are yet to be identified. VAR penalty twist sets up Hearts and Celtic showdown for the ages. On a night of bewilderment, there was one inarguable truth. Hearts still have this in their own hands. Only Celtic can stop them, writes Tom English. At a glance, Starmer fights to stay on as Prime Minister. The Prime Minister is fighting to stay on in number 10 as heavy election losses trigger a Labour revolt. The potential challenges to the PM. Andy Burnham, Angela Rayner and Wes Streeting are all potential candidates for the top job. How would a Labour leadership contest work? How could MPs who want to see Sir Keir Starmer replaced force a leadership contest? Watch, Angela Rayner resolves tax affairs, what now? It's bigger, bolder, bonkier behind the scenes on Rivals Season 2. Stars including Danny Dyer, Aidan Turner and David Tennant share secrets on the set of the hit show. I nearly died after buying skinny jab from friend of friend. A woman is warning others of the dangers of unregulated jabs after one dose of a black market pen. Becoming a mum left me incontinent. We need to talk about birth injuries. Geeta Nair, who has lived with bowel incontinence since her daughter was born, urges others not to suffer in silence. What's happening to the UK economy and how does it affect you? The rate of UK economic growth affects things like pay increases and the amount of tax raised. Why big tech is betting on cute mascots? The likes of Apple, Microsoft and Google are all putting cartoon characters center stage. Hezbollah support endures in South Lebanon as ceasefire fails to stop war with Israel. Despite continuing Israeli attacks and occupation, many people in the south still believe the armed group is the only force capable of defending them. Harry warns of deeply troubling rise in antisemitism in UK. The Duke of Sussex says legitimate protest is important but people must be more clear about where they are aiming their anger. E-gate access to be expanded at UK airports to include younger children. Children aged 8 and 9 returning to the UK from abroad will be able to use e-gates from the 8th of July. Cuba has run out of diesel and oil, energy minister says. The minister says the situation in Cuba is extremely tense, as a US-led blockade of oil to the country causes widespread power cuts. HMRC to use AI from British tech firm to spot fraud and tax return errors. Quantexa, a financial data platform, won the £175 million contract to spot fraud and tax return errors. Baby born on Attenborough's 100th birthday named after environmentalist. Stephen White says Sir David has been present in both their lives for as long as they can remember. I was given a choice, keep my legs or keep my life, the sepsis patient who lived. The life-threatening reaction to infection caused Marshall Wiley to lose his legs. Top stories, breaking news, live reporting, and follow news topics that match your interests. Starmer says he's staying. Starmer vows to fight on despite another day of pressure from his party to quit. Does Trump need China to end the war in Iran? What you need to know about Donald Trump versus President Xi. A moving portrait of wartime Britain through children's eyes. Some of the last survivors of the Blitz, children who weren't evacuated, tell their story. Was it a penalty? Celtic Hearts title decider set up as McInnes slams disgusting call. Hearts head coach Derek McInnes says his side are up against everybody after a disgusting 99th minute penalty winner for Celtic ensured the Scottish Premiership title race goes to a final day decider on Saturday. Will F1 go back to the future with its engines? F1 is in the midst of two parallel sets of engine discussions. Andrew Benson looks at whether one of them will lead to the return of V8s. Assist of the season, mesmerizing Foden keeps title hopes alive. Phil Foden's magical first half assist proves the catalyst that Manchester City needed to maintain their challenge in this season's fascinating Premier League title race. McIlroy totally fined for USPGA after toe issue. World number 2, Rory McIlroy says using a bigger and wider shoe with more cushioning is helping deal with a sore little toe on his right foot. Hall, 18, becomes youngest to score MLS hat trick. Forward Julian Hall makes MLS history by becoming the youngest player to score a hat trick in Red Bull New York's win over Columbus Crew. An iron fist joining a broken team, inside Mourinho's real return. Jose Mourinho is set to be appointed Real Madrid's new manager. Spanish football expert Guillem Balog explains why. And now to Ting Ting Seng at our foreign desk in Hong Kong. Ting Ting.
1: Thank you, Daniel. A decade on, Trump returns to a stronger and more assertive China. Beijing is arguably the most powerful competitor that U.S. has confronted in its history, one analyst says. How the Trump-Xi summit could set superpower relations for many years to come. Trump's worldwide visit to China is the most significant for years, but will it bear fruit? Mayor of Californian city races over Chinese agent charge. Ain Wang could face up to 10 years in prison following the Department of Justice allegations. Trump's China visit set to test fragile shoes. The first U.S. presidential visit to China in almost 10 years will test a fragile tariff rules. China announces suspended death sentences for former defense ministers. The announcement follows recent ousting of several top officials in China's military. Deadly China plane crash was caused by fuel cutoff, says a report. The Boeing 737 plane crashed into a Chinese hillside in 2022. Killing all 132 people on board. Crowds cheered China's new snooker star on return from championship win. Wu Lights, 22, received a rock star's welcome after becoming second youngest player to win a world title. China weathered Trump's tariffs, but the Iran war is taking a toll. The Middle East conflict is putting pressure on factory orders, costs and jobs in China's export-driven economy. How the Iran war is costing China. The BBC's Laura Viker explains the economic costs and possible political wins for China brought on by that war. The Chinese sports brand taking on Nike and Adidas. Now one of the biggest sportswear firms, Anchor's rise follows a playbook adopted by many Chinese giants. Why is China banning drone sales in Beijing? The BBC's Laura Viker looks into why China has tightened the regulations on drones, with authorities citing public safety concerns.
0: And now to Fiona Wainwright at our foreign desk in Ottawa. Fiona?
2: Thanks, Daniel. Force.
0: And now over to Stoner Alex with the Surfer Report in sunny California. Alex?
3: Whoa, dude. Thank you, man. Okay, drivers and other workers for Transdev, the company that operates paratransit and minibus services for San Diego and number X27, SMTS, went on strike Monday, February 21st, 2000. The Vogue Theater in Chula Vista was a bargain. $2 for afternoon matinees. It was built in 1945 and closed in 2006. In Mayor Gloria number X27, S revised budget, funding was restored to some services through rising hotel tax revenue and millions of dollars from the city and number X27S golf courses. Maya Milit has been missing since January 2021. Her husband faces murder charges despite her body never being found. His trial begins next week. Mild temperatures in the repeating marine layer has a more typical weather pattern settling in across the region. It will last through the upcoming weekend. New additions include a C-130 air tanker capable of carrying over 4,000 gallons of fire retardant and an S-70 helicopter that can transport 1,000 gallons of water. SAMDAG and Caltrans held a public meeting in Oceanside Wednesday, laying out proposals to ease congestion and improve safety. SAMDAG and Caltrans held a public meeting in Oceanside to lay out proposals to ease traffic and improve safety for the interchange at the I-15 and SR-78 interchange. The Capital Annex, totaling $1.1 billion in taxpayer money, is set to be completed in 2027. However, there is an estimated $98 million cost overrun. The strike affects about 14 of MTS and number X27S nearly 100 bus routes. MTS says that Transdev is accommodating some access trips with taxis and other alternatives. Tourism boost eases deficit, helping recreation centers and libraries. But D-Parks cuts remain as City Council prepares further changes. Oh shit. I spilled bong water all over my papers.
0: And now to Victoria Gonzalez at our foreign desk in Monterey. Angelica?
4: Thanks, Daniel. CNN's report, published on Tuesday, said that the U.S. Central Intelligence Agency, CIA, facilitated a car bomb that killed two people traveling on a Mexico state highway on March 28. To the knowledge of the State Attorney General's office, Governor Maru Campos has been framed as a traitor by the Marina Party after her state government apparently failed to follow the law regarding foreign involvement in domestic security tasks. She claims she had nothing to do with it. Mexico's brand isn't broken, it's just undermarketed. We must work on perceptions as hard as we work on any policy initiative, argues the CEO of AmCham Pedro Casas. On Wednesday, the president addressed reports by CNN and NYT accusing Mexican authorities of allowing a CIA-assisted assassination in March, unveiled against an international right-wing movement that she claimed is agitating for the defeat of her government. TMF Group cited frequent regulatory changes, unpredictable administrative requirements, evolving digital requirements and unclear expectations by the tax authorities as the main reasons for Mexico's high ranking. The finance ministry noted that even the lowered rating keeps Mexico within what's considered investment grade, but it too lowered its GDP growth forecast from 3.0% to 2.3%. The Irish rockers weren't the first entertainers to briefly link their image to Mexico City's on-trend fame, but they were the first to do it atop a transit vehicle painted up by Mexico City artist Chavis Marmol. The alert is a preventive measure aimed at enabling hospitals, laboratories and epidemiological monitors to rapidly detect any case that may have come into the country. When the education minister publicly announces there is no point in going to school, writing satire becomes very difficult indeed. While Mexico may not be tipped for World Cup glory this summer, one unlikely group of players has already delivered a championship title, in and out of reality, less than. Description: Mexico and number 039, S English language news / description.
5: 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I, Bill Gates, and my wife decided to donate the sum of 000000 USD to you as part of our charity project to

members before we die, we decided to donate the remaining of our billions to other individuals around the world in need. The local fire department, the Red Cross, Haiti, hospital in Truro where Melinda underwent her cancer treatment, and some other organizations in Asia and Europe that fight cancer, Alzheimer's and diabetes, and the bulk of the funds deposited with our payout bank of this charity donation. We have kept just 30% of the entire sum to ourselves for the remaining days because I am no longer strong, am sick and am writing you from hospital computer. And me and my wife will be traveling to Germany for treatment, to facilitate the payment process of the funds, 000.00 USD which have been donated solely to you. You are to send me your full names, your contact address, your personal telephone number, send the above details to me so that I can forward your payment information to you immediately. I am hoping that you will be able to use the money wisely and judiciously over there in your city. Please, you have to do your part to also alleviate the level of poverty in your region. Help as many you can help once you have this money in your personal account, because that is the only objective of donating this money to you in the first place. Thank you for accepting our offer. We are indeed grateful, and you can Google my name for more information. 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
1: 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I am Gordon the Dog and I would like to invite you to be creative and reliable. Can you do it? If you can, then Anon Radio is the place for you.

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And I like to go online. I am Adam Good Cyber Chatter. I am online all the time. 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Cause I'm Adam Good Cyber Chatter. And I never aim to police. 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

0: cause ein Madam gut Cyberchatter. And I keep asking for all you are it. When I go from room to room, everybody thinks I am Adam Good Cyberchatter. And I like to have nice things. When you post on your news group, I reign in the flames. Cause I am Adam Good Cyberchatter. And climb to the flames. I am Adam Good Cyberchatter. And I like to go online. I am Adam Good Cyberchatter. I am online all the time. I am Adam Good. I am Adam Good. I am Adam Good. I am Adam Good. I am Adam. I am Adam. I am Adam Good Cyberchatter. And I hope Uli get my Rüme.
1: 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We're keeping you informed so you don't have to be. My name is Daniel. I am your friend. Hello and welcome and bye now. Laboratory lard, lardiness, lardy party farty slarty Bart Bert and Ernie up Chuck Norris, Kofifi, Cummy, Fee Fi Fo Fum. I smell the ass of my English mum. I can't read that. What does that say? I don't know what that means. Okay, but what does that means? Oh, feck it. We'll do it live. Yo, drop it. Drop that mic. Hey you Thomas. Pop a crap in your crapper. I am the bully whiff. Say what?

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0: 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I'm Audie Cornish.
1: And I'm Melissa Block. 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
2: Before Facebook, before MySpace, even before Al Gore, there was an internet, the 1980s internet, when users still connected through phone lines and communicated through simple lines of text. It may sound outdated, but today, that version of the internet is still very much alive.
3: How do you pronounce your name?
4: I always type it, so there's never really any need to pronounce it, but I guess Bullywiff, that's how you might say it.
2: Bullywiff is this guy's handle, his screen name. Offline, he's Pat McNamee King, a 23-year-old college student in Concord, New Hampshire.
3: So we're near your parents' basement?
4: Yeah, I'm connected to the internet through an Ethernet cable I pulled down through the ceiling. There's a big piece of exposed communication stuff, bunch of telephone cable wires. It's dark in here. Just storage, bunch of stuff.
2: Perched over a small laptop, Pat/Bullywiff logs into an online community called SDF. It's sort of like Facebook, Gmail, and a gaming site all rolled into one. But there aren't videos or pictures or even ads on the screen.
4: This is a lot more elegant, I think. This is just text. There's no mouse. It's just all in a command line. Using a mouse and having windows and dragging stuff around it's distracting.
2: This is the internet for people that actually understand how the internet works. Instead of websites, users are accessing a shared operating system. They can chat, email, and post within the system, but only by typing in commands. SDF has been around since 1987 and currently has about 30,000 members. But at one time, this type of computing was the internet.
5: They were extremely popular. They were like the alternative to AOL and CompuServe back in the early days. But nowadays, they're, very, very obscure.
2: Rob Fleischman is a computer scientist and internet expert. He says that at one time, porn and pirated materials were commonly shared on these systems.
5: These little areas of the internet that are not particularly popular are great places for nefarious characters.
2: Most of that business has migrated onto the mainstream web, along with all the legal activities, too. SDF is now really just a hangout for computer hobbyists. Back in the 80s, when users still had to use landline telephones to connect, they would usually only communicate with other computers that had a local number. Nobody wanted to pay long-distance charges. And because other users were in your area code, it was common for them to get together in person. Online friends actually became real friends. Today, users from around the globe are on SDF, but they still do occasionally meet up in person.
4: I think that would be really cool. I haven't come across anyone in Concord, New Hampshire. If I did, I'd love to meet up with them.
2: For now, Pat McNamee King is satisfied just surfing around on SDF. Rob Fleischman told me that this type of computing will never totally fade away. There will always be users that are willing to trade the bells and whistles of a website for the hard elegance of code. But because SDF requires some serious computer know-how, it will likely stay limited to the internet's basement. For NPR News, I'm Todd Bookman in Concord, New Hampshire.
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1: Hello, this is Tobe coming to you live from a location approximately 1 kilometer to the south of the most heavy fighting in this conflict to date. 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

0: Haha, gotcha. 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

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Today, vibroacoustics. 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It can annoy or calm. Sound. 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Just how the mixture

0: Good evening, this is Lee. Welcome to Audio Theater, for Friday, November 7th, 2025. This evening, on Audio Theater, we present a double play, from the old-time radio drama series, The Mutual Radio Theater. This evening's shows are entitled, Daddy's Gone, and Night. These shows originally aired, back on the evenings of May 12th and 14th, 1980, respectively. 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Enjoy this evening's presentation.
1: This is Lorne Greene. It is 1913, and Woodrow Wilson is president of the United States. But on the walls of this Montana schoolroom hang the portraits of two other presidents. George Washington and Abraham Lincoln stare down in a kind of benign severity upon the children working at their desks. It is nearly time for dismissal. Ruth Stoddard smooths back her hair in its tight bun at the nape of her neck. She gazes at her students, knowing the few who love her and the many who laugh at her. She's 30 years old and a spinster. All her world is bounded by the walls of this schoolroom. She looks out one of the high, tall windows. Snow is beginning to fall. At the sight of the soft, white drift, something stirs deep within Ruth. She begins to tremble uncontrollably. She speaks, keeping her voice steady with great effort.
2: Class, attention, please. It has started to snow. You may leave class a few minutes early. Class is dismissed.
1: Ruth Stoddard cannot take her eyes from the window and the incipient storm beyond it. Her breath is coming fast in ragged gulps. She tries to force the vision away, but it is upon her. She sees a face. It's her father's face, with dead, staring eyes and rigid, gaping mouth half buried in snow. Ruth can feel herself running, madly running from it, and stumbling, falling in the deep snow, seeing only inches from her eyes a severed hand reaching up from the cold, icy depths.
3: Ruth, you all right? I was passing by your door. I thought I heard a scream.
2: Oh, I'm fine. You probably heard one of the children out in the yard shouting.
3: Oh, yes, probably. Are you certain you're all right? You're as pale as a ghost.
2: I'm fine, really.
3: I'll see you tomorrow, then.
2: Goodbye, Evelyn.
1: But Ruth Stoddard is far from fine. Alone in her schoolroom, she covers her face with shaking hands. Ruth carries a terrible secret within her. A secret she has kept for long years, and even from herself. Only in nightmares would it break through. But today, it forced its way out into the open for a moment. Out into a snow-white afternoon reality. And that's only the beginning of our story.

0: 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Our story, Daddy's Gone by Pamela Russell. Our stars, Gene Howell, Lillian Baev, and Keith Andes.
1: That night, after sitting silently through supper at the long and loud boarding house dining table, Ruth Stoddard goes up to her room to read English compositions. It's late when she finally goes to bed. She's afraid to sleep, frightened that the nightmare will come. And it does. She awakens in terror and sits up the rest of the night staring out at the white expanse of snow in the blackness. She arrives early at school the next morning. Evelyn sees her in the hall, and noticing her friend's dark-circled eyes and shaken attitude, she insists they have a cup of coffee and talk.
2: Evelyn, I appreciate your concern,
3: What is it? What's wrong, Ruth?
2: It's nothing.
3: I don't mean to pry, but I know there's something. I can see it in your face. I'm worried about you. I think it might help if you talked about it.
2: I know you have good intentions.
3: I care. I want to help if I can.
2: I know that.
3: You're always so alone, Ruth. It's not good to be by yourself all the time.
2: I don't mind. I'm quite used to it now.
3: I don't believe that.
2: Well, there was a time when I thought that maybe I might find someone, or someone would find me and we could share, but no, that's not meant for me. Some are born to lead a solitary life. I'm one of those. I've accepted that. I don't mind, not anymore. Really, I don't.
3: You don't look at all well. Look at your handshake. You can barely hold the cup.
2: I'm fine.
3: And I say you're not. You can call me a busybody and snoop, but I know that something is disturbing you. Please, don't bottle it up inside. You'd feel better if you let it out, whatever it may be.
2: That's just it. I'm not at all certain what I'd be letting out if I did.
3: What do you mean?
2: I don't know anymore if it's a dream or...
3: Or what?
2: Or... You see, I've had this dream for years. A horrible dream, and always the same. I had it again last night, but it's yesterday that really frightens me.
3: What happened yesterday?
2: It came to me in class, in the daytime, not like a dream at all, but the same as the dream, the same thing, but more like a terrible memory.
3: What is it that you see?
2: My father's face. His head has been severed from his body, and it's partially covered over with snow. And then I see a hand, his hand, dismembered, reaching out from the snow, reaching out to me as if to pull me down under into that vast, endless cold.
3: Oh, Ruth, it is awful.
2: I've had the dream since my father disappeared, deserted mother and me when I was 10 years old. That's 20 years ago. And suddenly yesterday, I began to wonder if I was dreaming or if I was remembering.
3: You think that your father might not have run away, but died?
2: Yes. Died in the snow, was killed maybe in the snow, and I was somehow a part of it. Perhaps I...
3: Ruth, you can't go on like this, tormenting yourself this way. I know of someone who could possibly help you.
2: Who?
3: Tandy Robards.
2: Oh, I've heard that name, Tandy Robards. The woman who claims to be a seer and who holds seances out at her place by the railroad tracks. That's Tandy Robards.
3: Yes.
2: Oh, I could never go to someone like that.
3: Why not?
2: Oh, I just couldn't. She's a stranger to me, a total stranger.
3: Sometimes it's easier with a stranger.
2: Oh, no, not for me. I couldn't bring myself to tell her these things.
3: Tandy Robards has very special gifts of perception. She has sight into the future. She hears what you say and what you don't say.
2: I am not a believer, Evelyn.
3: Well, let me ask you this. Can you stand another 20 years of the dream?
2: No. No, I can't.
3: I'll take you to Tandy Robards. She can look within you. She will tell you what she sees.
2: I'm not certain I want to know.
3: We'll go to her tonight.
2: Yes. All right. Tonight.

0: Approaching it, it is an ordinary-looking house, and Tandy Robards, standing in the doorway, is an ordinary-looking woman. Evelyn and Ruth enter. Once inside, Ruth feels the extraordinary strangeness of the place and the woman.
1: This is my friend, Ruth Stoddard. Ruth, Tandy Robards.
2: Hello.
3: Hello, Ruth. Please come this way. I've fixed tea for us. Oh, this is my special room. When I walk inside, the walls embrace me. I feel a kinship with this spot. Have you a room like this, Ruth?
2: Oh, I have only the one room in the boarding house where I live, and it's just... Well, it's only a room to me. I never gave any thought to it being any more than that.
3: Well, rooms will take on the characteristics of those who live in them or have lived in them. They absorb the past and sometimes even reveal it. Rooms are as human as their occupants. This is my room. My very special room. Do you like it, Ruth?
2: It seems comfortable.
3: Of what are you afraid, Ruth?
2: Oh, so many things. Everything, it seems. I thought it would be so difficult to come here and talk with you, but it isn't. Why is that?
3: I want to listen, to hear you, Ruth. That's why. Now begin in this way. What is the thing you fear most?
2: The dream. It's about my father. In the dream, he's dead. I see his face and his hand in the snow.
3: Is your father dead?
2: I don't know. I haven't seen him since I was a little girl. He ran off from us.
3: Who is Martha?
2: That's my mother's name. But how did you know?
3: These things come to me. I do not question them. I ask that you do not. I'm going to lower the lights now. Don't be afraid, Ruth.
1: Shall I leave?
2: No, stay.
3: No, stay, Evelyn. We need your belief here with us. Ruth, I want you to close your eyes and try to bring forth your dreams, but all of it. Not only the small piece that you have spoken of, but all of it. What do you see? What do you see that you do not speak of? Ruth, tell us, what is it that you see?
2: I see the snow. It's soft and melting, but cold. Still so cold. I'm walking in the snow and I look back, but there are no footprints. They've already melted away. I feel so strange, invisible. Then I see it protruding. It's the head with Daddy's face. Horrible. Dead. Oh, I run and I fall and there's a hand sticking out from the snow, and it's his hand. I crawl away from it, and the wet snow is melting on my coat. I get up, and I begin to run again. I run until I hit up against something tall and stiff, unyielding. It's Mother. She's standing, and her hands are in fists in her apron pockets, and when I look up at her, her face is so hard and tight. She pulls me up the stairs. She's dragging me, and I'm screaming, I'm Daddy! Daddy! Daddy!
3: Speak, Evelyn. Ruth, what more do you see?
2: Nothing. Nothing more. I'm inside a small place. It's dark. I can't move. I can't see. It's so dark. My coat is wet still. Dark. Dark. Have I done something wrong? Then there's nothing. Nothing more. That's all there is.
3: Open your eyes, Ruth.
2: Ruth?
3: Evelyn, you know where the kitchen is. Would you go and bring another cup? Ruth has broken hers.
1: Oh, yes.
3: Ruth, it's not a dream.
2: It could be. It could still be.
3: No. I feel a violent cold fury, like a savage blizzard. But this was a human raging. I can feel it.
2: Is it mine? Is it my rage? My violence?
3: You must go to Martha, to your mother.
2: I'm afraid.
3: I know, but you must go to her. I feel that she is somehow waiting.
2: For me?
3: Yes.
2: No, no, maybe not. Maybe she's waiting for Daddy to come back. Maybe that's what she's waiting for. That's what you feel.
3: No.
2: Oh, why couldn't it be that?
3: Because your father is dead. This I know. And you know, Ruth. And so, too, does Martha, your mother, know.
1: Do the trains come past all through the night? How can you sleep?
3: There's no sound I like more than that of trains passing in the night. And I rarely sleep.
1: You don't sleep?
3: I seem to need only occasional little naps.
2: Like a cat?
3: Yes. Exactly like a cat. It's time for us to say goodbye, though we haven't finished our tea. Ruth, go to her. She waits for you and no one else.
2: I'll go.
3: You know the way out. Goodbye.

0: There is a part of Montana known as Mirage Country. Some people say it's a quirk in the atmosphere, and others only shake their heads and wonder at the inexplicable happenings that often occur. Coming down a road a few miles up ahead, a house appears where there is no house and never has been. It stays and stays on the horizon until you believe in it. Then it disappears or flips upside down, and you begin to doubt your eyes and your sanity. Ruth Stoddard is coming into this country to her mother's wheat farm, chasing after her own mirage of murder and madness.
1: Excuse me, miss.
2: Yes?
1: I couldn't help but notice that you've been waiting here a mighty long time since you got off the train. I was watching from the window across the street.
2: Well, that's the sheriff's office.
1: Yes, miss. And I'm the sheriff.
2: Well, then where's Sheriff Tanner?
1: Oh, Clyde Tanner died last summer.
2: Oh, that's terrible.
1: Oh, I'm sorry to be the one to tell you.
2: Oh, I didn't really know him well, but...
1: Well, it's never pleasant news.
2: No. No, it isn't.
1: Now, if you knew Clyde Tanner, you must be from around these parts.
2: I used to be.
1: Oh, Bill Beaumont, miss.
2: My name is Ruth Stoddard.
1: Stoddard? Martha Stoddard's girl?
2: Hardly a girl anymore, but yes.
1: Well, you're waiting for your ma, then?
2: Yes, and it's not like her to be late. I wired I was coming.
1: Well, she's got a long ride in from the farm, and the roads are in pretty bad shape after the last storm.
2: Has it been a bad winter?
1: Well, not as bad as some, but... Now, if you'd like to get out of the cold, Miss Stoddard, you're welcome to come over and sit by the stove in the office.
2: Oh, no, thank you. I'll just stay here. I'll just...
1: Stay here?
2: Yes, but thank you.
1: Well, do you mind if I sit here with you for a minute?
2: No, I don't mind.
1: You're a teacher, aren't you?
2: Yes.
1: Where is it that you teach?
2: Box Butte.
1: Oh, yeah, I've heard of it. Up in the Rockies, isn't it?
2: Yes.
1: Yeah, a lot different than the country around here.
2: Quite a lot. It's hard to believe that it's all Montana. It seems like different worlds.
1: Yeah, I'll bet it's good to be home.
2: Home? Yes.
1: Yeah, your ma's a fine woman. Oh, I've never talked to her much. She's not the talkative kind. You take after her there. But folks around here speak mighty highly of her. A woman alone. She's sure admired, I'll tell you that. Ah, there's your ma. Going to see some kissing and hugging now, I'll bet.
2: You would lose that bet, Sheriff.
1: Mrs. Stoddard.
3: Sheriff Beaumont.
2: Hello, Mother.
3: Ruth.
1: Here, I'll put that bag in back for you. Here now. Here, let me help you up there, Miss Stoddard.
2: Thank you, Sheriff.
1: Oh, please call me Bill.
2: Bill kept me company while I was waiting for you, Mother.
1: And it was a pleasure.
3: Much obliged to you for watching out for Ruth, Sheriff Beaumont. Get up now.
1: I'll ride out to the farm one of these days real soon.
2: I'd like that, Bill.
3: Aren't you a little old to still be trying to hook on to a man, Ruth?
2: I was only being civil.
3: Oh, sight more than civil, I'd say.
2: How are you, Mother?
3: I stay pretty much the same, Ruth.
2: Yes.
3: You know that Bill Beaumont can have his pick of all the pretty young girls around here.
2: Mother, please, I was only talking to the man.
3: I thought you knew better. I thought you were smarter than that. The trouble, nothing but trouble, men are.
2: So I've heard, Mother, all my life, from you.
3: You and Bill Beaumont. You just don't figure. Why, he can
2: Mother,
3: have his
2: we were
3: pick.
2: Talking. That is all.
3: I just don't want to see you get hurt.
2: I know. But it is you who hurts me most, Mother.
3: Get up.
2: It's a wonderful dinner, Mother. You remembered that ham is my favorite.
3: No, I didn't. I just fixed it, that's all.
2: I'm sorry. I thought that since this was my first night home that you'd done something special for me. Even if it wasn't true, you could have let me think it.
3: I'm glad you liked the ham.
2: Mother?
3: Yes?
2: I don't know how to begin. We never talk.
3: Well, what is it we've just been doing?
2: I don't know. Not talking, not really. I want so much to say this, and I don't know if I should, and I don't know how.
3: Well, if you're having regrets before you start, you're sure to afterwards, so why don't you stop now?
2: I can't do that. Mother, I want to talk with you about Daddy.
3: Help me clear the table, Ruth.
2: No, not just yet.
3: I don't like leaving dishes set.
2: Mother, please stop.
3: Don't touch me. Don't you be messing with me, Ruth.
2: Oh, I remember how you were always saying that to me when I was a little girl. Did you say the same thing to Daddy?
3: I won't have that kind of talk in my house.
2: I want to hear about my father. I can barely remember him. I want something of him other than a terrible dream.
3: A dream?
2: I don't want to talk about that. I want to talk about Daddy.
3: Well, what do you want to hear? Do you want to hear that he was a cheat and a liar? Do you want to hear that he never loved me? Well, he despised me, and because you were part of me, one more thing hanging on to him and holding him down, he hated you, too.
2: No, no.
3: You asked to hear about him. Well, I can tell you more, Ruth. So much more.
2: No, no.
3: Yes, you asked, and I'm going to tell you.
2: I don't want to know.
3: Well, you should know. Should have told you long ago. I should have kept you from ever believing in love or in men.
2: Mother, please stop.
3: Your father, your daddy, well, he hated you. He used to watch you and laugh and tell me that you was uglier even than I. He laughed at us. He hated us. We was ugly to him. So your daddy, he ran off with a pretty cheap little...
2: You're lying! I won't believe it.
3: And don't you ever ask me about him again. And don't you cry, Ruth. Why, you're even uglier when you cry. It's what your daddy always said about you. Now help me clear the table.
2: Yes, Mother. Oh, I'm sorry.
3: It's broken. Being sorry's not going to mend it.
2: I'll get the broom. I'll sweep
3: it up. No, I'll do it. You're no use here at all.
2: I'm no use anywhere.
3: Oh, you are good for something, Ruth. For being sorry for broken dishes and for yourself. Oh, why don't you go on up to bed?
2: I think I'll sit in the parlor for a while.
3: I don't want you wandering around the house like an unquiet spirit. Go up to your room and go to sleep.
2: I'm afraid to sleep. Do you want to know why?
3: I know why. It's the dream.
2: Yes.
3: You've had it ever since you was a child. You'd wake up in the night screaming, and I'd go into you, and when you'd see me, you'd scream even louder. You never would say what it was you saw in that dream. Oh, you was a hard child, Ruth. A hard child to love or to comfort, but easy to hurt. You almost asked to be hurt. Just like tonight. I'm not surprised that you still have that dream. Because you haven't changed, Ruth. You haven't changed at all.
2: I'll go to bed now. Good night, Mother.
3: Good night, Ruth.

0: Days are long out on the farm, but when it is finally night, the darkness comes fast, like a heavy curtain falling before the light. And the nights are longest of all. Ruth is used to being by herself, but what hurts her is that she feels most alone when she's with her mother. The morning she sees Sheriff Beaumont ride up, she is happy but apprehensive. There's a sense of anticipation at his arrival, as if something were about to happen.
1: It's Bill. He did come, like he said he would.
2: Well, you sure been waiting for him, watching out of windows. Don't think I haven't seen you at it. Well, he's here now, so go on out to him. I don't want him in my house.
1: Mother, he's only paying a visit. He's being kind. He's a kind man.
2: Oh, go on, run after him. Make a fool of yourself. Go on, Ruth,
1: I'm going. I wouldn't want him in this house. Good morning, Bill.
3: Morning, Miss Stoddard.
1: If I'm going to call you Bill, you must call me Ruth.
3: All right, Ruth. Where's your ma? I'd like to say hello to her.
1: She's inside. She's not feeling well today.
3: Oh, nothing serious, I hope.
1: No, it's nothing serious.
3: Well, it could be the grip. A lot of folks down with it.
1: Could be.
3: You tell her for me that she should be resting and not up looking out windows.
1: She's watching us?
3: Hmm. Appears that way.
1: She's not ill. I just said that.
3: Oh, so it's not the grip. It's me that's ailing your maw. Why is that?
1: Oh, it's not you. It's me.
3: Hmm. It's not good between you and your maw. The other day, I couldn't help but notice it was like ice when the two of you met.
1: You see a great deal.
3: Watching folks is a kind of habit with me. It's because I'm a job, I guess. Is it too cold to take a little walk with me?
1: I'd love to.
3: This is a mighty nice farm.
1: Yes. I like it best when things are growing and the hired hands are here working, no matter whether it's plowing or harvest. But in the winter, it gets so quiet and still. Dead.
3: Yeah, Montana winters can be kind of deadly, and that's a fact. Can I ask you something?
1: Yes.
3: Where's your pa now?
1: You've heard the story, haven't you?
3: Well, I've heard a story.
1: My father ran off and left my mother and me when I was 10 years old. I haven't seen him since.
3: Well, don't get me wrong. I'm not excusing his running. I can understand things going sour between a man and a woman. What I can't understand is his deserting you. His child, his own baby girl. He never come back once to see you?
1: No, he never did.
3: I'm really sorry.
1: It was a long time ago.
3: Are you trying to say to me that it doesn't matter to you anymore?
1: Yes, that's right.
3: No, I don't believe you. I can see the hurt still in your eyes. We'd best be getting back.
1: I'm sorry, Bill. It's hard for me to think of or talk about my father. I want to, but it's so hard for me. And then there's Mother. She still hates him so, and I...
3: There's no need forcing yourself. If someday you feel like talking, I hope you'll come talk to me.
1: Why, thank you, Bill.
3: Well, I'll be riding out this way again tomorrow. Could I come by and see you?
1: Yes, please do.
3: I'll be seeing you, Ruth.
1: Tomorrow.
3: Tomorrow. Give my regards to your ma.
2: Dreaming.
1: Yes.
2: What was you dreaming about? Tell me about the dream.
1: No, I...
2: Why won't you tell me? Are you afraid?
1: Yes.
2: That's why you come here, I know, because of the dream. Now tell me. I have to know what it is that you see in your dream.
1: I see Daddy.
2: How do you see him?
1: I see him dead. I see his face and his hand in the snow. He's dead. He didn't run away, he died. Tandy Robards says he's dead. She told me so. She did. She did.
2: Who is Tandy Robards?
1: She's a woman who looks inside of people.
2: Whatever are you talking about?
1: Did I
4: kill him, Mother? Did I? Is that what happened? I can't remember. I can only see flashes, little torn bits and pieces. But I know that Daddy died. I know he didn't run away like you said he did. Did I kill him, Mother? Did I? I can't remember. I must know. Tanny Robards looked inside me and she saw, but she wouldn't tell me. She said to come to you. You have to tell me, Mother. I can't live not knowing. Why were you so angry? Why did you drag me up the stairs? Why did you lock me in the closet? Why were you punishing me, Mother? What had I done? Oh, what had I done out of the snow, Mother? What?
5: Nothing. You did nothing, Ruth. Now go to sleep. Go to sleep. And know that none of it was your doing. Sleep. Sleep well for once. Mama's gonna make it all right. You just go to sleep. And sleep well, dear Ruth. My dear Ruth.
4: Yes, Mama. Mother? Mother, why did you let me sleep so long? Mother, where are you? Mother? Mother? Mother, are you here? Mother?
3: Come away from here, Ruth. I want you to go into the house.
4: What are you going to do?
3: I'm going to take care of things in the barn.
4: What do you mean? You mean you're going to take her down from there? You're going to take the rope from around her neck? Is that what you mean?
3: Go on in the house.
4: Don't leave me alone for long.
3: I won't. I won't. I promise, Ruth. I won't leave you alone. Ruth? Are you all right?
4: I took this quilt from her bed. I thought we could cover her with it. I know she doesn't feel the cold now, but she wouldn't have wanted people looking at her. We can put this over her, can't we?
3: Yeah.
4: Oh, why did she do it, Bill? Why did she? Last night, I remember, she was so sweet to me. Like I'd always wanted her to be. Why? Why did she want to die?
3: Maybe this'll tell you.
4: What is it?
3: A letter I found in her apron pocket.
4: Would you read it for me? I can't.
3: Are you sure you want me to?
4: Yes.
3: All right. My dear Ruth, these years have been torment for me. All these long years since I killed him.
2: I killed your father, my husband. But he was never really a father to you or a husband to me, so I told myself that I'd killed some evil stranger, a wanderer who'd come here to do us harm, an intruder. And it was that, truly that. Still, I did murder, and I have suffered for it every day since. I write this to you to explain, not to excuse myself. I ask only your understanding. Your forgiveness is too much to beg of you. It was in the winter. You'd gone to visit your Aunt Idy. He come to me and told me that he was leaving me, that he'd met someone he loved to look at and to touch. He told me he couldn't stand to see me or to feel me near him. Oh, if only he'd gone then, right after those things were said. But there was a blizzard that night. We was trapped together, two people caught in fearsome hatred and loathing. And it went on for days and days.
5: I thought it would never end. I had to do something to end it. I intended to kill myself with his gun, but he walked into the room, and I don't know why, I'll never know why, but he tried to stop me. He fought. The gun fired, and he fell. The gun was in my hand. He was lying on the floor, not dead, but moaning, bleeding. And I fired again. And again and again. And then he was dead. But that wasn't enough for me. I went out through the snow to the barn and I got an axe. I carried it back to the house. And after I finished with him, I buried the pieces of him in the snow. And the next day it stopped snowing. The Chinook blew in a warm, dry wind, melting the snow and freeing the roads. And you come home from Aunt Ida's. You kept asking me where Daddy was. I just hated it that you loved him still. I told you Daddy's gone. No, you said I'll find him. You ran outside. I called to you, but you wouldn't stop. You found him in the melting snow. And I locked you in the closet while I went and dug through the snow into the hard ground and put him deeply in it. You was such a little girl, I thought you'd forget what you saw that day. I never wanted to share my torture and my guilt with you. I'm sorry that you shared any truth. The shame and the horror is mine alone.
3: Bury it with me. My love to you, Mama.
4: I do understand, finally. And I do forgive you, Mama. Bill, please take me out of here. I can't stand here another minute.
3: Where will you go?
4: Back to Box Butte. It's the only place I have.
3: Maybe not. I'll look for you in the spring, Ruth. When things are grown, I'll be here.
4: Yes. Well, thank you, Bill.

0: The children are playing in the yard. There is still snow on the ground. Everything is the same as when Ruth Stoddard left school to visit her mother. Everything except Ruth Stoddard. It may have been only 2 weeks, but it seems an entire lifetime has passed. In a way, a new life has begun for Ruth. She steps inside the building.
1: Ruth, I've been waiting for you. How are you?
2: I'm all right, Evelyn. Walk with me to my class. I'm so anxious to see it again.
1: Is it any different to you?
2: No, no different. A little musty, maybe.
1: You seem different.
2: I am, I think.
1: I wanted to tell you how sorry I am about your mother.
2: Thank you, Evelyn. And thank you, too, for helping me shed light in some dark corners. No more dark corners and no more bad dreams. That's what's different about me. I've also decided that this will be my last term here.
1: Oh, I'll miss you.
2: I'll miss you, too. I'm going home.

0: 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I'm Audie Cornish.
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2: Before Facebook, before MySpace, even before Al Gore, there was an internet, the 1980s internet, when users still connected through phone lines and communicated through simple lines of text. 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
3: How do you pronounce your name?
4: I always type it, so there's never really any need to pronounce it, but I guess Bullywiff, that's how you might say it.
2: Bullywiff is this guy's handle, his screen name. Offline, he's Pat McNamee King, a 23-year-old college student in Concord, New Hampshire.
3: So when you're

0: Your parents' basement.
1: Yeah.
2: I'm connected to the internet through an Ethernet cable I pulled down through the ceiling. There's a big piece of exposed communication stuff, bunch of telephone cable wires. It's dark in here. Yeah, just storage, bunch of stuff.
0: Perched over a small laptop, Pat/Bullywhiff logs into an online community called SDF. It's sort of like Facebook, Gmail, and a gaming site all rolled into one. But there aren't videos or pictures or even ads on the screen.
1: This is a lot more elegant, I think. This is just text. There's no mouse, it's just all in a command line. Using a mouse and having windows and dragging stuff around it's distracting.
0: This is the internet for people that actually understand how the internet works. Instead of websites, users are accessing a shared operating system. They can chat, email, and post within the system, but only by typing in commands. SDF has been around since 1987 and currently has about 30,000 members. But at one time, this type of computing was the internet.
3: They were extremely popular. They were like the alternative to AOL and CompuServe back in the early days. But nowadays, they're, you know, very, very obscure.
0: Rob Fleischman is a computer scientist and internet expert. He says that at one time, porn and pirated materials were commonly shared on these systems.
3: These little areas of the internet that are not particularly popular are great places for nefarious characters.
0: Most of that business has migrated onto the mainstream web, along with all the legal activities, too. SDF is now really just a hangout for computer hobbyists. Back in the 80s, when users still had to use landline telephones to connect, they would usually only communicate with other computers that had a local number. Nobody wanted to pay long-distance charges. And because other users were in your area code, it was common for them to get together in person. Online friends actually became real friends. Today, users from around the globe are on SDF, but they still do occasionally meet up in person.
1: I think that would be really cool. I haven't come across anyone in Concord, New Hampshire. If I did, I'd love to meet up with them.
0: For now, Pat McNamee King is satisfied just surfing around on SDF. Rob Fleischman told me that this type of computing will never totally fade away. There will always be users that are willing to trade the bells and whistles of a website for the hard elegance of code. But because SDF requires some serious computer know-how, it will likely stay limited to the internet's basement. For NPR News, I'm Todd Bookman in Concord, New Hampshire.
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0: Ezak Ronkruz. 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
1: Hello, this is Tobe coming to you live from a location approximately 1 kilometer to the south of the most heavy fighting in this conflict to date. You would know what this is all about if you would just tune into the Dubious Goals Committee every day at 1930 UTC. Don't be another casualty. 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
1: world news.
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0: This is Science Report. Today, vibroacoustics. Vibration. It can annoy or calm. Sound. It can foster serenity or destroy concentration. Put them together and you get the science of vibroacoustics. Just how the mixture of sound and vibration affects human beings is of critical importance, among other things, to our space program. Generally speaking, lower frequencies produce vibration, which is felt. Higher frequencies are more often transmitted as sound, which is heard. The combined effects of vibration and sound aren't simply added together. Often the two interact, producing an enhanced effect. Just how this enhanced effect influences human beings is the study of vibroacoustics. Dr. Kelly Wilshire, who works at NASA's Langley Research Center, elaborates.
1: Each particular person has their own limits or tolerance to noise and sound. Some people are very much annoyed or bothered by particular types of sounds, characteristics of sounds that wouldn't bother other people. So it's a very individualistic phenomenon.
0: Uncovering what parameters govern human response to a given condition of noise and vibration is the goal of vibroacousticians. Human psychology is a critical aspect of vibroacoustic research. It's also highly variable. Unbearable noise to an adult might be soothing music to a teenager. The immediate goal of this science is improved performance of astronauts. According to Dr. Wilshire, the focus of current work is to establish acceptable levels of noise and vibration for humans in outer space. But, she says, spin-offs from this space-oriented research will benefit us all. Science Report, a feature of the American Institute of Physics.

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Only available at 0100 hours UTC on a Tuesday. You will hear me talk about a vast array of things and play some sweet, sweet tunes. The Stoke Sauce Radio Show. Tune in at 0100 hours UTC on a Tuesday. Bye-bye. 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It's where you'll find it. It's where the secret recipe lies. You will find what I like to call jangle pop or space junk. 0100 hours UTC.

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1: 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My name's Tobe, and I can incite a riot almost anywhere I go. If you'd like to learn my techniques, tune into the Dubious Goals Committee show every day at 1930 UTC, right here on Anon Radio.

0: Hello, this is the Gordon Madrug. From the S to the D to the F, I am the original SDF gangster. I'm a demigod cyber cheddar. And I like to go online. I'm a demigod cyber cheddar. I'm online all the time. When I go into the room, everybody lives. Cause I'm a demigod cyber cheddar. And I never aim to please. When I ask you for your wares, I say it like wares. Cause I'm a demigod cyber cheddar. And I keeps asking for the wares. When I post on your news group, I end in the flames. Cause I'm a demigod cyber cheddar. And claim a claim to the flames. I'm a demigod cyber cheddar. And I like to go online. I'm a demigod cyber cheddar. I'm online all the time. I'm a demigod. I'm a demigod. I'm a demigod. I'm a demigod. I'm a dem. I'm a dem. I'm a demigod cyber cheddar. And I hope you like my plan.
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3: Science Report presents Piano Tuning and Micro Worlds. Sound as though that piano is in tune? Well, it probably is, according to 20th century standards. The tuning of each key is equidistant in terms of tone from the key before and after. But during the 18th century, pianos were tuned differently. Dr. Owen Jorgensen of Michigan State University's School of Music tells how past pianists would feel about today's tuning methods.
4: It's very possible that the musicians would have considered the piano to be out of tune, or at least crudely tuned. Maybe not totally or intolerably out of tune or anything to that extent, but certainly not refined to the degree that they were used to.
3: Today's tuning is called equal temperament. 2 centuries ago, not all keys on a piano were the same tone from octave to octave. This gave chords from harpsichords and pianos a different tone. Some of the world's great composers, in fact, wrote with that kind of tone in view. Today, most musicians hardly realize that these instruments can have a different form of tuning.
4: In today's music world, there are very few musicians who are aware that the tuning of the 18th century was different. Mostly, the people that are beginning to become aware of this are harpsichordists and some early 40 pianists.
3: Old-world tuning is termed well-tempered. Today's tuning style, called equal temperament, evolved to fit the tone and color of more modern 19th and 20th century music. But if more contemporary music sounds harsh in old-style tuning, how does early music sound on today's pianos? Answers Dr. Jorgensen.
4: Music that was written for the old tuning and played in the modern temperament called equal temperament just simply lacks color. And the reason is that all of the tones are spaced exactly equally apart from each other. That would be very similar to looking at a painting reproduced in black and white.
3: Peering into minuscule worlds has always been an ambition of scientists. The first optical microscopes enabled researchers to see microorganisms. Today, technology has developed so that we are able to get a glimpse of molecules, and possibly in time to come, the very atoms of which molecules are made. The instrument that accomplishes this feat is called the transmission electron microscope, and physicist Murray Gibson of AT&T Bell Labs explains the basis for its capabilities.
5: A transmission electron microscope relies on very high energy electrons, which have sufficient energy to penetrate through a very thin sample of material and form an image which is very much like the image formed by an ordinary optical microscope.
3: Resolution is the key factor in viewing smaller worlds. Basically, no energy can delineate something smaller than its own wavelength. The smaller the wavelength, the higher the ability to distinguish smaller features. The illumination behind the transmission electron microscope comes from electrons. Dr. Gibson sums up the relation of resolution and wavelength.
5: Well, the advantage to electron microscopes as far as resolution is concerned is the wavelength. The ultimate resolution of any optical instrument, be it electron optics or X-rays or light, a familiar light microscope, is given by the wavelength of the radiation that is used to form the image.
3: A transmission electron microscope is able to magnify objects millions of times. On this scale, a baseball would appear as large as the Earth. Yet improvements for this hardware, which can already see large molecules, are in the offing. Brighter electron sources will help. So will better optical systems that take over where the electron beam leaves off. Yet one more benefit will come from a vibration-free environment, explains Dr. Gibson.
5: When you take a picture of a material, if there's any vibration, that vibration will blur the image and make it useless. And at the moment, we're at the level that motions that correspond to speeds of only 1 foot per century are sufficient to blur the pictures that we're taking.
3: This has been Science Report, presented by the American Institute of Physics. Scientists exploring the universe we live in, researching today for the world of tomorrow.
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1: 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I'm on wave 34.
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0: Hello, my name is Tobe, and my life revolves around looking for marmots, mushrooms, muskrats, and lots of other things that begin with the letter M. If you want to hear more about it, tune in to the Dubious Goals Committee show right here on Anon Radio every day at 1930 UTC. 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
3: This is the Banana Republic at 2300 hours. On a Saturday, we will be talking to people on the airwaves, just like in the old days on the Robert Island. If you want to listen in, you'd better tune in on time. 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

Hey, my chatties, my uncles here. $2,300 on the Saturday, man. Y'all gotta be tuning in to this Banana Republic and all. They got some special vibes there, hanging out down by the Blue Lagoon and all, trying to catch a shed, trying to catch a cherry. One never knows what you're gonna get on a Saturday night. But one thing for sure, you're gonna get some mean tunes.

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I do a show here on the non-radio called Objects and Mirrors every Tuesday at 0100 hours UTC, very much in the style of what I used to do as a college radio DJ. A lot of rock, some jazz, some soul, some classic alternative, whatever I feel like. 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
1: 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My name's Tobe, and I can incite a riot almost anywhere I go. If you'd like to learn my techniques, tune into the Dubious Goals Committee show every day at 1930 UTC, right here on Anon Radio.

0: Hello, this is the Gordon Bodrog. From the S to the D to the F, I am the original SDF gangster. I'm a demigod cyber cheddar. And I like to go online. I'm a demigod cyber cheddar. I'm online all the time. When I go into the room, everybody lives. Cause I'm a demigod cyber cheddar. And I never aim to please. When I ask you for your wares, I say it like wares. Cause I'm a demigod cyber cheddar. And I keeps asking for the wares. When I post on your news group, I end in the flames. Cause I'm a demigod cyber cheddar. And claim a claim to the flames. I'm a demigod cyber cheddar. And I like to go online. I'm a demigod cyber cheddar. I'm online all the time. I'm a demigod. I'm a demigod. I'm a demigod. I'm a demigod. I'm a dem. I'm a dem. I'm a demigod cyber cheddar. And I hope you like my plan.
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3: Science Report presents Piano Tuning and Micro Worlds. Sound as though that piano is in tune? Well, it probably is, according to 20th century standards. The tuning of each key is equidistant in terms of tone from the key before and after. But during the 18th century, pianos were tuned differently. Dr. Owen Jorgensen of Michigan State University's School of Music tells how past pianists would feel about today's tuning methods.
4: It's very possible that the musicians would have considered the piano to be out of tune. Or at least crudely tuned, maybe not totally or entirely tolerably out of tune or anything to that extent, but certainly not refined to the degree that they were used to.
3: Today's tuning is called equal temperament. Two centuries ago, not all keys on a piano were the same tone from octave to octave. This gave chords from harpsichords and pianos a different tone. Some of the world's great composers, in fact, wrote with that kind of tone in view. Today, most musicians hardly realize that these instruments can have a different form of tuning.
4: In today's music world, there are very few musicians who are aware that the tuning of the 18th century was different. And mostly the people that are beginning to become aware of this are harpsichordists and some early 40 pianists.
3: Old world tuning is termed well-tempered. Today's tuning style, called equal temperament, evolved to fit the tone and color of more modern 19th and 20th century music. But if more contemporary music sounds harsh in old-style tuning, how does early music sound on today's pianos? Answers Dr. Jorgensen.
4: Music that was written for the old tuning and played in the modern temperament called equal temperament just simply lacks color. And the reason is that all of the tones are spaced exactly equally apart from each other. That would be very similar to looking at a painting reproduced in black and white.
3: Peering into minuscule worlds has always been an ambition of scientists. The first optical microscopes enabled researchers to see microorganisms. Today, technology has developed so that we are able to get a glimpse of molecules, and possibly in time to come, the very atoms of which molecules are made. The instrument that accomplishes this feat is called the transmission electron microscope, and physicist Murray Gibson of AT&T Bell Labs explains the basis for its capabilities.
5: A transmission electron microscope relies on very high energy electrons, which have sufficient energy to penetrate through a very thin sample of material and form an image which is very much like the image formed by an ordinary optical microscope.
3: Resolution is the key factor in viewing smaller worlds. Basically, no energy can delineate something smaller than its own wavelength. The smaller the wavelength, the higher the ability to distinguish smaller features. The illumination behind the transmission electron microscope comes from electrons. Dr. Gibson sums up the relation of resolution and wavelength.
5: Well, the advantage to electron microscopes as far as resolution is concerned is the wavelength, the ultimate resolution of any optical instrument, be it electron optics or X-rays or light, a familiar light microscope, is given by the wavelength of the radiation that is used to form the image.
3: A transmission electron microscope is able to magnify objects millions of times. On this scale, a baseball would appear as large as the Earth. Yet improvements for this hardware, which can already see large molecules, are in the offing. Brighter electron sources will help. So will better optical systems that take over where the electron beam leaves off. Yet one more benefit will come from a vibration-free environment, explains Dr. Gibson.
5: When you take a picture of a material, if there's any vibration, that vibration will blur the image and make it useless. And at the moment, we're at the level that motions that correspond to speeds of only 1 foot per century are sufficient to blur the pictures that we're taking.
3: This has been Science Report, presented by the American Institute of Physics. Scientists exploring the universe we live in, researching today for the world of tomorrow.
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0: It's 1900 UTC, and that means it's time for That's News to Me. I'm your host, DJ Marcus. Let's see what's happening in the world today.
1: Excuse me while I whip this out.
2: Alrighty. Hello, hello, hello. Welcome, one and all. It is August 10th, 2021, and that means, oh boy, it's Tuesday, the most fun of times. Oh boy, look at that. Looks like Calm is already bumping and jumping, which is always exciting. If you want to join Calm, just SSH over to SDF. If you don't have an account, just SSH is new, like N-E-W, like, that new car smell, and you'll just be able to fill it all out. You can go in there. Type in your name, your email, boom. And then you can join COM, C-O-M at the prompt, G for go to. And if you're brand new like that, don't forget to hit, what is it? The plus sign, I think it is, or the minus sign, four to set your backspace key. There it is. Press the minus key if your backspace doesn't work. So anyway, yeah, don't forget to like and subscribe and click that bell, as F Fox says. Anyway, welcome. Big shout out to everybody in Com, Tobe, F Fog, slapping around, One of Alt, SMJ, heck yeah, X1, welcome. And Jazzmaz, he's always listening. Alright, well, let's go ahead. We got all started up, so let's go ahead and jump on in to what I guess we would call, well,
0: world news.
2: That's right. It's the way we always start. So we're starting with an interesting, with a twist. It's kind of good news. What? How is this possible? We don't know the cause of the conflict. We are suffering losses without knowing the cause of the conflict. We're just ordinary citizens. Yeah, not really. This is good news in the sad news to me level of good news. Athma Adam, a refugee from Palma, uttered those words out of pain but also relief. His words came as Rwanda helped Mozambique to retake a strategic port that had been held by Islamic extremist rebels for the past year. A joint force of Mozambican and Rwandan troops regained control of Mocimboa da Praia in northern Mozambique over the weekend, the two countries' defense ministries announced. The retaking of the town is a notable success for the 1,000-strong Rwandan force that was deployed to Mozambique last month. Since arriving in July, Rwanda's troops have rapidly helped Mozambique's armed forces achieve victories against the insurgents, who had until now made the northern eastern part of Cabo Delgado province all but uninhabitable. Yes, exactly. We're living in harmony, but there were religious differences. We had people from other religions whose ideals we could not tolerate. They then decided to go into the forest to fight. We've been facing tragedy since when the terrorists came here, Bakali Ali Mbali, a village chief in one of the towns in the province, said. Joint operations between Mozambique and Rwanda forces, whose deployment is reportedly being financed by France, have forced the rebels to retreat from the zones where they have exerted relative influence, a senior military official told journalists. So, we are progressing well in Cabo Delgado province, Rwandan Defense Force spokesman Colonel Ronald Rwanga told AFP via phone text then. I think that's kind of a weird way to put it. I'm guessing over text message. Mocimboa da Praia, from where the first Islamic attacks were staged in October 2017, has since last year become the de facto headquarters of the IS-linked extremists. So, very exciting news. I think this is pretty positive. Aloha, Tobe. Welcome. That reminds me, definitely stick around at 1930 UTC every day on time is the Dubious Goals Committee with Tobe. Contents are dubious, but it is there, so definitely check in, see what the committee's doing every day, any day of the week, at 1930 UTC, right here on Anon Radio. I should have a little chirp or something in here. Alright, well, let's talk about some stuff that's, this is still kind of good news. Tony Liu and his two friends wanted to check his apartment complex basement during a heavy storm on Sunday. Water gushed into their lift as they went to the lower levels and filled up to their necks. With his friend's help, they pried the door open to make a mistake. So, yeah, if you're in London or in the UK and there's flooding, don't take your elevator to the basement. It's going to be a bad time. Now, here's one you don't hear about all the time. But whenever we talk about Germany,
3: resistance is futile.
2: Teacher accused of killing and eating mechanic goes on trial. A 41-year-old teacher, who is accused of having killed another man and eaten pieces of the body, have gone on trial in Germany's capital. Prosecutors say the man on trial met his victim, a 43-year-old mechanic, on an online dating site a few hours before the September killing. The German news agency Deutsche Presse Agentur reported they said there was no indication the victim had agreed to be killed. The accused, named as Stefan R., sat in silence as the charges were read out. R. is accused of killing 43-year-old Stefan T. in the hope of consuming parts of the alleged victim's body and deriving sexual satisfaction from the act. His lawyers told the court that R. did not wish to testify and sought to suspend the trial on the basis that the public prosecutor's office had not made all the evidence in the case available to the court. Wow, there's a lot of calm action. What is happening? Good times, great oldies. So, his lawyers told the court, blah, blah, the sitting judge said the court would examine the matter and canceled Thursday's planned hearing. The trial will now continue next Tuesday. The case was first uncovered last November after human bones were found in the park in the northeast Pankow district of Berlin. Closer examination, police investigators identified the remains as belonging to the body of missing Berliner Stefan T. After searching the victim's phone, investigators were led to the house of the accused, where they found traces of blood, more remains, and a set of suspicious work tools. Suspicious work tools is an interesting way to put it. Trial at the Berlin State Court, which is expected to last until mid-October, is not the first of its kind in Germany. In 2006, a German court convicted Armin Mews of murder and distributing the piece for killing and eating a man he had met online. He's serving a life sentence. A German police officer was convicted of murder in 2015 for killing a man he met in an internet chat forum devoted to cannibalism. Prosecutors said the victim had fantasized about being eaten, but there is no evidence the suspect actually did so. So, very, very interesting situation there. I think it kind of approaches the same ethics as euthanasia. You know, it's like, if somebody wants to be eaten and somebody wants to eat the person, then that's one thing. But you shouldn't just go around eating your mechanic. You should eat pepperoni and waffles. That's a good balanced breakfast. And don't accumulate too many suspicious work tools. All right. Well, they are very good tools. Great brand. All right. So here's something a little scary. We've got, you know, COVID and climate change and flu season coming up and, you know, the world's collapsing, oceans on fire, the climate change is real. Well, don't worry. Guinea confirms first West African case of deadly Marburg virus. Marburg virus? Yeah, exactly. Check it out. The World Health Organization has said the first recorded in West Africa of the virus that is related to Ebola and is passed from animal hosts to humans. The virus, which is carried by bats and has a fatality rate of up to 88%, was found in samples taken from a patient who died on August 2nd in southern Guekedal Prefecture. I'm not sure I'm going to put that in com because it's Guekedou. And this is in Papua New Guinea. So, or Guinea is what it's saying here, so I'm guessing that's French. I'm not sure. The virus, which is carried by bats, blah, blah, we mentioned that. The potential for the virus to spread far and wide means we need to stop it in its tracks, said Dr. Matashito Moti, who regional director, World Health Organization, regional director for Africa. The discovery came just 2 months after the WHO declared an end to Guinea's second outbreak of Ebola, which started last year and killed 12 people. In Geneva, the WHO said it considered the threat high at the national and regional level, but low globally. We are working with health authorities to implement a swift response that builds on Guinea's past experience and expertise in managing Ebola, which is transmitted in a similar way. the Guinean government confirmed the Marburg case in a statement. The Marburg virus is usually associated with exposure to caves or mines housing colonies of Rosettus bats. Once caught by a human, it is spread through contact with bodily fluids of infected people or with contaminated surface and materials. So, very scary indeed. And just another cousin to Ebola we got to watch out for.
4: Get the news over with. I want to hear the music.
2: Oh, man. The PAX. Hold on. Called the Marburg. Hold on, I'm going to pull up the name for COM because I have an accent, and so it's sometimes hard. Marburg. All right, let's go ahead and keep on a rolling. This is a story that is more of an update than anything. This has been going on for a long time. A Canadian citizen loses his final appeal against a death penalty in China. A Canadian citizen has lost his appeal against a death sentence in China for drug smuggling. The court said it upheld Robert Lloyd Schellenberg's sentence because evidence against him was sufficient. Schellenberg was initially sentenced to 15 years in jail, but in 2019 an appeal court said that was too lenient, leading to a retrial and a death sentence. The verdict comes as relations between Canada and China remain fraught. The Canadian ambassador to China, Dominic Barton, condemned the Chinese court's ruling, saying it was no coincidence that the verdict was released while an extradition battle involving senior Huawei executive Ming Wanzhou was ongoing in Canada. Ms. Ming, the daughter of the founder of the Chinese telecom company, is currently detained in Canada on a U.S. warrant. Canada had earlier accused China of conducting hostage diplomacy, though Beijing denies the cases are linked. So, it's very, it's very interesting. Anyway, that's going on there. Oh, man, what a world.
4: Get the news over with. I want to hear the music.
2: Okay. Let me do one more story, and then let's go ahead and we'll do some a song real quick. This is just a quick update. I'll give you a couple quick updates on some battles going on. Taliban has seized its 7th Afghan provincial capital in 5 days. It overruns Farah City in the southwest of Afghanistan and is the 7th provincial capital to fall. This afternoon, the Taliban entered the city of Farah after briefly fighting with security forces. They've captured the governor's office and police headquarters. Shahallah Abubar, a member of Farah's provincial council, told the AFP news agency on Tuesday. Local sources in the western province also confirmed to Al Jazeera that the group had taken over the province's eponymous capital city. Taliban has captured the province's central prison, according to parliamentarian Abdul Nasri Farahi and provincial council member Shala Abu Bakar. Not really a big surprise. The Taliban's just going to take back over Afghanistan slowly but surely. And you remember the things going on in the Tigray? Yeah, it's still going on down there in Ethiopia. But now, Ethiopian Prime Minister Abiy Ahmed is calling on civilians to join in. Ethiopia's Prime Minister has called on civilians to join the army in its fight against rebels in the Tigray region. He said all capable Ethiopians to show their patriotism by joining the war. Fighting has escalated since June, when the rebels, led by the Tigray People's Liberation Front, recaptured much of Tigray in an offensive. This came after the federal army had withdrawn and declared a ceasefire. In a sign of how desperate the military situation has become, Mr. Abiy, a Nobel Peace Prize winner, said the whole country had to get behind the battle to defeat the TPLF. So, pretty wild stuff, and I don't see how this isn't bigger news. The Prime Minister of a country basically told his citizens, if you're able-bodied, join us in fighting this battle or this war for the North. So, very, very interesting. It's all very strange. So, I've got a song for us today. You're welcome.
4: Get the news over with.
2: Yes,
4: I want to hear the music.
2: This voice, I always hear it, and I always have to tell it. I hear you. Here's the music. This is Strange Brew from Cream. Welcome, Northern Lights, and welcome, Publius.

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1: That's right. Sorry, I missed the cue because we're talking about Afghanistan and COM. You can always join in and talk about different things, like whether or not exclamation points are the ultimate elite hacksaw solution or not. Oh boy. And I gotta tell you guys about something that is just going on in my life that I thought was really cool. I have learned about slow scan TV, and I was able to figure out how to pipe the audio out from a from one window into the decoder. And so now I've been getting lots of random European QSL cards on my other computer, and SSTV is really cool. It's just wild because they're just the most bizarre photos, and then people have edited their call sign over them. So anyway, it's just very entertaining. All right, let's get on with it.
2: That's correct.
1: All right, so we talked about Ethiopia. We've got about 9 minutes, 8 minutes and some change probably, before we get into the Dubious Goals Committee with Tobe. Hello, with an exclamation point, possibly the secure way to get there. All right, more than 200 have been arrested in the latest Saudi anti-corruption purge. Welcome, No Ordinary Spider. Kingdom's National Air Anti-Corruption Commission says more than 460 people being investigated on allegation of corruption, abuse of authority, and fraud. Saudi Arabia announced the arrest of 207 employees across about a dozen government ministries in the latest sweep by an anti-corruption body empowered by Crown Prince Mohammed bin Salman. The Kingdom's National Anti-Corruption Commission, known as NASA, announced the arrest late on Monday. Those detained were not named, and it was unclear when the arrests were made. The Crown Prince's anti-corruption purge began in late 2017. It has helped him consolidate power and netted the government $106 billion in assets. Saudi nationals have long complained of rampant corruption in government and of public funds being squandered or misused by those in power. The commission said more than 460 people were investigated in this latest round, and as a result, 207 citizens and residents were detained. Those accused will be referred to prosecution. They hail from the National Guard and a range of ministries, including defense, interior, and health, and justice, among others. So, this will be very interesting to see. Question marks. We'll see what happens. And so, climate change is happening. We touched on it earlier. Well, in that report, the report from the IPCC, the International Panel on Climate Change, was just about rushing, if the report was just about rushing countries to cut their carbon emissions to avoid a climate catastrophe, India could perhaps afford to look the other way. The third largest carbon emitter of the world after China and the US, India has maintained that it is on course to outperform its Paris Climate Agreement pledge to reduce its carbon footprint by 33-35% from 2005 levels by 2030. The Paris climate goal is to keep global average temperature rise to well below 2°C and strive for 1.5°C to prevent runaway change. But the IPCC report has indicated that the latter target is fast slipping out of reach because countries aren't cutting carbon emissions fast enough. India has not followed suit, even after several other major carbon emitters announced that they would become carbon neutral by 2050, not even after China set it for itself the 2060 deadline. But this IPCC report has something that the second most populous country in the world, that was ranked 7th in major climate risk index of 2019, can't ignore. Among the most serious findings, this is so wordy, I'm sorry. Basically what they're saying is that the country of India is much more susceptible to the climate change going on. SSTV is slow scan TV. It's broadcast usually, at least what I've been picking up is broadcast on single sideband, upper sideband broadcasts at around in the 20 meter band of the ham radio bands. So it's a ham radio thing. But basically you can transmit one image. It takes several seconds for each image to make it along. And so that's why it's kind of interesting. It's fun because it comes out over the radio. Yeah. This is FFOG posted an example image from Slow Scan TV, where it's like there's some strange image and then somebody puts their call sign and then where they are, or we'll put something like that on there. So anyway, it's kind of fun. But anyway, sorry, kind of spaced out there. Let's jump around. HTTP is dead now. Yeah, I only share my memes on Slow Scan TV. All right, so here. Don't worry. This is going to make you feel something, I guess. Repulsion? Not sure. Check it out. Parents tortured by death of baby after magpie swooped in Brisbane Park. 5-month-old Mia suffered critical injuries after her mother fell while trying to avoid the bird. The devastated aunts of a baby who died after her mother tried to protect her from a swooping magpie have described the feelings of torture the parents have been left with. I thought the bird had eaten the baby, like a dingo gets the baby. Mia was in her mother's arms when a magpie swooped at them at a Brisbane park on Sunday. The 5-month-old suffered critical injuries when the mother fell during her efforts to dodge the bird. Mia died in hospital. Relatives have launched a GoFundMe campaign to raise money to cover funeral costs and give her mother, identified only as Simone, and her father, Jacob, time to process their loss. So, they said the accident was sparked by the magpie attack in Glenderman Park at Holland Park West. It had shattered the hearts of everyone in the family. So, those behind the fundraiser identified themselves as Katie, Sophie, Claudia, and Steph, all sisters of Mia's parents. Said Jacob and Simone had not asked for anything, but sparing them the burden of funeral costs and the pressure to return to work would give them space to grieve. Campaigns raised about $70,000 so far. So, I'm not really sure. There's a photo of a magpie with a story, but I am not sure how big they are. Apparently big enough to scare someone into jumping out of the way, though. Very, very, very crazy, very wild times. Australia, man. Alright, check this out. This is probably our next last story. Tesla domestic China shipments plummet 69%. shipments of Tesla's China-made cars to the domestic market plunged last month following a rash of negative publicity for the EV maker and the recall of nearly every Tesla sold in China. Tesla shipments of China-made cars to the local market fell sharply following a run of negative publicity. We just said that. Elon Musk's electric vehicle maker reported domestic China shipments of just 8,621 units in July, a 69% plunge from June. Experts from the company's Shanghai factory almost quintupled to 24,000 vehicles, with most destined for Europe. That meant overall Tesla China shipments in July slipped just 0.6%. So, Tesla's protest by a disgruntled owner at the Shanghai Auto Show in April went viral on social media and was followed by a spate of crashes and regulatory scrutiny of safety and customer services issues. So, we don't have time to go into it, but you can read more on Al Jazeera. Martinique is entering lockdown and asking tourists to leave. In Morocco, they've started up a smart vaccination center where you get a QR code and you can kind of see where you're going. It's pretty cool. In Texas, the governor continues to deny or prevent mask mandates and stuff, but he's appealed to out-of-state help for the latest fight against the coronavirus. He's appealed for out-of-state help to fight the third wave. We're not going to do anything ourselves, but please help us. We need help, please. Yeah, people are just going to die here because of that bastard. And Texas draws criticism with plan to lure tourists to sites where indigenous people were banished. Lots of cool stuff going on. Record high number of kids dying in the hospital or on ventilators with COVID. All sorts of exciting stuff. But we don't have any more time. Thanks for listening. This has been news to me. Enjoy the Dubious Goals Committee. Sorry.
3: Well,
1: we just ran out of time.
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3: Thanks for listening. I'll be back tomorrow. And every weekday, Monday through Friday, before the Dubious Goals Committee with Tobe at 1900 UTC. Talk to you then.
1: Yeah, sorry I rushed there at the end. There's a bunch of stories that are really interesting, but it takes me a long time to get the words out sometimes. Anyway, thank you so much for listening. Stick around. Like I said, the Dubious Goals Committee is coming up here in 10, 9, 8, 7,

most of Japan's four main islands on Sunday morning and is set to reach Honshu, the largest island, in the coming days. Tens of thousands of people spent Sunday night in emergency shelters, and almost 350,000 homes were without power. Transport and businesses have been disrupted, and the country is braced for extensive flooding and landslides. Nam et al. Has brought gusts.

All right, let's do this. The current time is, of course, 1930 UTC, and that means it's time to begin another thrilling episode of The Dubious Goals Committee. Damn, where'd that come from? Okay, here we are. It's that time. Hello, my name is Tobe. I am standing in the wind now. Hello, my name is Tobe. I am the chairman of the Dubious Goals Committee. I finally slept pretty good. I finally slept well. Although my guts were weird yesterday, I think I'm good today. You know, the last few days have been absolute hell and crap and damn for me. Oh no, but not today. Today I decided everything's gonna be awesome. No pink boys are gonna give me guff. I'm out here to snap necks and cash checks. Where's here, you might be asking? Well, I'm out at Somerset Park today. Because it's lovely. Blue sky everywhere. Can't see a cloud anywhere. It's very sunny. It's cool though. It's not cool, but it's like 13 degrees right now. And rapidly warming up in the direct sun. And I didn't feel like doing any golf ball stuff today. So I'm out. I'm out and I am about. I brought my camera just in case. Because we're approaching the bridge that overlooks the confluence of the two little creeks. Although, this is the Little Papio. Which one's the little? That one's the Little Papio. It's not that little, although it's kind of little in this neighborhood. Once you get sort of into my old neighborhood, then it's kind of a bigger creek. Anyway, here we are, walking around. What was I going to tell you? Well, I spent a little time, and I will continue to spend a little time today, on working on my action figure. Right, so as I cross the bridge here, let's look into the confluence. There's water flowing. It's very nice, very shallow water. Probably come up to your ankles. You could walk around in there if you wanted to. All right, let's look up the little creek here. Anything happening? Any dudes? You know, it's weird. You never see any marmots running around in here. It's marmot tracks and perfect place for marmots to be. And blah, blah. All right. Let's move. Let's listen for owls. Let's look for marmots. Kind of slow out here. Gotta start coming out here on the weekend evenings, because this place is filled with the Indochinois, which always fascinate me. But I was working on my action figure, and if you haven't been listening to Dubious Goals Committee for very long, or if you have forgotten, or you just never can make any sense out of anything I say, allow me to explain. How long has it been? About a year? A year or two? Let's call it a year and a half. About a year and a half ago,

0: I started putting together my own custom action figure. And it's not of me or anything. You know, it's your traditional 6-inch or 15-centimeter doll that is not very well articulated. Moving hip joints, moving shoulders, that's it. Well, I made my own. And I made my own by kit bashing. I made my own by combining the parts of other toys. I found, originally, and this was a number of years ago, back when I was fixing copiers, I found some little alien dudes, your little traditional, you know, green alien guys in a gacha machine, and they were all mostly head. So that they have these big two and a half centimeter tall heads, and they have these tiny bodies. And back then I thought, you know, these heads are so good. The bodies are terrible, but the heads are so good. I'm going to buy some of these. So I bought some of these aliens, held on to them for about 15 or 20 years. Until, I don't know, a year and a half ago, I decided, you know, I really got to work this out, get this done with. It's just un plan. So I remembered seeing some really cheap and cheesy and terrible action figures at the dollar store. So I ran over to the dollar store, found one, bought it, took it home, popped its head off. Poink! And then I cut the body off of one of the aliens, stuck that alien head onto the body of the action figure. It fits perfect. Looks pretty good. It's a totally different scale, but since it's an alien head, it doesn't look bad. It doesn't look out of scale. It just works. What is moving around over here in the... Oh, just a bird? Just a burbly burb? Yeah. So, I have this figure, and I've had it for a while, and I've accumulated various accessories for it, including some kind of laser spear. And if you ever saw Neon Genesis Evangelion, if you know the Spear of Longinus, this is basically what it looks like. It bears a striking resemblance. Plus, I think it's funny. And I've put together some enemies or for some monsters for her to fight. Some tentacled eyeballs. It doesn't make any sense. But this is all stuff that I have accumulated and I've had laying around. So I'm making this toy set. All right, I'm standing under the bridge, the traffic bridge. I'm looking for herons. None. Looking for mottis. None. I want to get into the mati and scratty zone, so let's keep walking a ways. Maybe we can find some animals today. Oh, I hope so. All right, so that should catch you up on the action figure. And the new news is that I was over at my friend Brian's house the other day, a couple days ago, Monday it was. What's today, Thursday? Yay, today's amp day and going out to eat. Do I want pizza today? Huh. I don't know. Do I want yummy Mexican food? I don't know. Well, so anyway, my friend Brian has this 3D printer. And I don't know how old he is, like a 10-year-old kid. So the kid's, you know, printing out toys. And they've been printing out various figures and other things. And this is how I acquired some guns, some scale-sized guns appropriate for this figure. I took them home, put them in her hand, because this is a female figure. It's a female human body. Oh God, here we go with gender identity again. Oh my God, all right. I'm sorry, let me apologize. What I meant to say was, I have a body of a human being, it's the body is clothed, so I can't be sure if it does or does not have a penis, but it apparently does not, and it has adipose breasts. So whatever we call that kind of body today, that's what this alien is. What is that sound? Oh, there's a woodpecker up there. Hi, I see you. So I have this action figure. And now she has guns. A couple of different guns. Oh, and a knife. But I've been working on some of these guns, painting them, adding a few details. Oh, they look pretty good. And one of the guns is actually gold, gold colored, and there's gold highlights in her little suit, so this would match up if I want to doctor that gun up. It's all gold though, so it needs more painting than everything else. This other gun that I've been working on, just, you know, wash it and highlight it, and it's gonna be pretty good. So we got all the bikers biking today. So that's what I've been working on. Painting these guns, which are kind of difficult to paint. What kind of plastic are they made out of? PETG? I don't have any gesso, but yeah, anyway, I've been just trying to wash these guns. That doesn't work. Yeah, so anyway. Wait, I hear sounds up here. Who's up here? Let's find out. So working on this figure and doing this stuff has made me want to... I was already kind of having the urge, but it's been making me want to make something, build something, maybe some terrain for a game, maybe some game stuff, maybe I need to just make some game pieces. Maybe I need to print out a bunch of little tanks. And I have all this... I have all this creativity bottled up in me. I have all these great ideas. I have all these really good concepts for games. I could, now that I got access to a printer, I could actually print out these parts, and we could print out scale buildings. We could build entire boards of cities, and yeah, we could do that. We could spend the money, build a lot of cool stuff, but who would ever see it? No one. Who would ever play these games? Well, me, but absolutely no one. So I have all these great ideas, and no reason to execute them. What else is new? Ugh, I'm in the direct sun right now, and I don't like it. And I've got a lot of direct sun to be in. I want to be over there where there's... Yeah. Alright, I'm going by that owl tree. If I stand over there, I can stand in the shade. And we can look at the owl tree. And I don't like it out here. Okay, standing in the shade now. I'm looking up. Looking up at an old dead tree, probably a cottonwood. There's a lot of birds hanging around. And I can see a couple branches, big branches that I would presume are hollow. Don't know for sure. I don't hear any owl evidence. Meaning I don't hear any owl hoots. And nor do I hear any angry birds. I can hear a lot of birds. They're all very happy. They're all very pleased to be out and about on this lovely Thursday. Is it afternoon yet? Is it still morning? These are not angry birds.
1: You know...
0: what the hell? Okay. Hold on a damn minute. I just ducked under this tree and the branch grabbed my hair covering, so now I gotta recover my head. Because I want to duck down into here for a second. Okay. Get this all dealt with. Okay. I'm going to walk up onto this owl tree. And yeah, there's a lot of bark laying around. But I want to get down. Is this safe? Probably not. That's fine. Oh, it's danger time for Tobe. Okay. And who's that over there? Is that a squirrely? Is there a squirrel? Something was moving over. I think it was just a squirrel. Okay. Oof. Ow, my knee. Okay. I want to look into the wall. What was that? I heard it again. What is... There's something big moving over here. What the... Oh, it's just birds. It's just some birds being bird wrangler. You know how birds get, all bird dranglerly. Oh. Okay. I'm just sort of looking at some mud and some water. And a blue jay. Hi, Burb. I'm looking for tracks. I'm looking for some kind of animal tracks. I'm not really seeing much of anything. I'm gonna go this way. I'm gonna go upstream a little bit here. Okay. Here's that squirrel again, that black squirrel. This black squirrel is having a little problem with a blue jay. Okay, black squirrel's going up a tree. Black squirrel is now more concerned with me than it, and oh, he just got zapped by the blue jay. Blue jay came up and blanked him on the back. And now he's running up the tree. Blue jay got him again. He jumps over to the other tree. He's running down the tree. Blue jay is chasing this black squirrel. Yeah, don't take any crap from him, squirrely man. Squirrely man's... Now he's just over on the opposite bank, just sort of looking at me. And also checking out some plants. Oh, okay. Keep looking for animal tracks, Tim. That blue jay's going back over there. That blue jay has a real problem with that squirrel. I don't know what's going on, but... It's kind of interesting. All right, speaking of kind of interesting, what else have I been doing lately? In the last 24 hours? Well, I was working on some synth stuff. I kept doing stuff and although what I was doing was kind of interesting, there wasn't anything great about it. There's nothing great about what I'm working on now, and I don't like that. It's just very... What's that smell? So I've been trying to figure out what it is that I need to do to this track to get it in line with whatever it is I'm thinking about. Whatever it is I'm thinking it should be. Right? So, I don't know. I've sort of come to the conclusion that I need to change the sounds. Oh, there's some tracks. Oh, I have found some tracks on some mud down in the creek, and they are most assuredly marmot tracks. Kind of smallish. Not baby small, but just, you know, just not monsters. So I'm thinking that I need to spend some time with that track and reorganize it, do different stuff, get different sounds going, because, well, that's just what needs to happen. Because it's not, it just isn't what I want it to be. I need to stop screwing around. Oh, here's a hole. This is a wide hole. This has marmot hole written all over it, but I do not see any signs of marmot habitation, meaning I do not see any bugs flying around. Oh, and look up above me, we got woodpeckers. Who is that guy? That's not a flicker, that is... Wow, is that an actual red-headed woodpecker? He flew over there and I lost him. Wow, cool. So, there's birds. But, no owls. There should be owls. Oh, hi, Mr. Bun. There's a bun hiding in the bushes right here. He's not even... Yeah, just about 2 meters away. I feel like I could reach out and grab him. Okay, he's hoppity-hoppity-hoppity running over there. Okay, so we've run into a bun, a black squirrel, and some birds that are angry. Oh, that looks like nettles. I'm not going that way. Plus, I don't want to spook my bun friend. Yeah, we can't really go much further than this anyway, so... Okay. So, yeah, fun experiment down here in the creek. Not a lot of travel, though. Not a lot of travel distance. That's okay. That's okay. All right, what else have I been thinking about? Did I mention this the other day? I was thinking about it the other day, but I don't know if I brought it up. I forgot about it at one point. Techno. All right, the word techno. This occurred to me the other day when I was thinking of, you know, what kind of music am I making? Am I making hardcore industrial techno? No, I'm making softcore agricultural techno, and the techno is even spelled differently. So you take the H out of the middle of the word techno, and you stick it at the end of the word. So you now have techno spelled T-E-C-N-O-H. Okay. And when you print it out, you stylize it with the N-O-H in capital letters. Right, and now what do you got? That's right, acid. So that's appropriate, right? N-O-H is nitric acid. No, I mean, N-O-H, nitrolic acid. Yay! Acid! Acid works in techno. You know, depending on what kind of techno you're doing. Ooh. Something interesting did happen to me yesterday. I did go out and buy more grass seed, as I mentioned I was going to. So I drove over to the grass place. It's called the Grass Pad. The Grass Pad. A great name. I don't even know what that means. So I went to the Grass Pad and oh God, I had to wait in line behind people who didn't know what they were talking about or what they were doing, and you could tell that they were sort of annoying the people there because they were kind of asking some dumb questions. And there was just a lot of being dumb. And I had to stand there and I had to stand there and I had to stand there. Finally, it's my turn at the desk. I don't ask any questions. I make statements. Hello, I would like to purchase 5 pounds of Heat Wave and 1 bag of Primero One. The guy goes, beautiful. Dun, dun, dun, dun. Clickety clack. Then he grabs a scoop and a bag. Scoop, scoop, scoop. Puts all the seeds in a bag. Whip whap, tapes it up. Here you go. Tell the cashier and drive over there to get the bag of stuff. I'm like, yeah, cool. I know the routine. Bought the stuff, got in my car, drove up into the line. The guy says, you're the Primera? I'm like, yeah. I showed him the receipt. He's like, cool. Open the back. I pop the back. He throws the stuff in. He closes the door. I drive off. Get back on the interstate. Zoom! Driving Mach 4 back to my house. That was fun. And then I, then around 6:30 or so, in the afternoon, early evening, I spread out some more seed, but I didn't cover all the spots, and there's a reason for that, but it's not important. So I seeded everything, and then I got out the other stuff, the cover, the Primero One, the seed dressing, as they call it. Seed dressing? Yeah, okay. Whatever. And I spread that out all over everything. Made my back sore again, but it wasn't too bad. And I gotta push my weight through some trees here. And then I got out my hose. I love my hose, and I hooked up my hose, and I got my sprinkler, because the Emeritus bought me a killer sprinkler last year, or the year before, whenever I was growing grass. And I was watering my lawn. I'm such a good domestic boy, watering my lawn. Watered my lawn, and then I thought, you know, I'm going to leave the sprinkler here so I can water later. Yeah, and so like shortly before midnight, I was watering my lawn again. Toby, you're watering your lawn at midnight? Yeah. And when I woke up this morning, before I even made breakfast or even drank any tea, I just put my shoes on, turned the water on, watered my lawn. I ate breakfast, drank some tea, got ready to do this, and I turned the water off. I only watered for about 15 or 20 minutes, and now we're out here doing all this stuff. And when I get home, will I water my lawn again? Well, not immediately, no. Probably will wait a little while. But I'll hit it when the sun is still up. And I'll probably have to do some watering tonight, too. Maybe go out at midnight. All right, I'm going to climb back up here onto the sidewalk just because I can. And we're starting to run out of time, so... Let me also say that I just want to run out to the hobby store and look at toys. No, Tobe. You do not need to go out and buy toys. You already have plenty of toys you can play with. Plus, you have a friend with a 3D printer. You can just print out toys. Blah, blah, blah. Yeah, yeah, yeah. What's it? I hear noise down there. Birds. So, yeah. You, my friends, have been listening to a long and rambling episode of the Dubious Goals Committee, a show that airs every day, but now it's
2: UTC only on...

Hello and welcome to Flux. This is Sturg, and that was the fourth act with Filthy Rich. This week, I've been staring at the wall. Well, I'm doing a lot of lab work and spending a lot of hours doing it, and there's no windows in that lab. So where do you look? The floor? The wall? The ceiling? Maybe another wall. That's only if you treat yourself. So yeah, let's break out from this level of boredom and get listening to some music.

Look at him. We've been here until what time is it? Yeah, it's two. It's 5 minutes to two. So I just feel like it. And I don't know how you feel. But you know, we left the hotel. Everybody had a shower today. And it's not the ideal. It's the thing, real. I just want to get funky for you. We let that. If you like getting funky, Mr. Brewer, let's get funky for a little while.

As it's the end of part one, where we heard the Mountain Goats with Charlie Sheen reaches out to the feds, Los Robertos with All We Need Is Now, Burning Instant Karma with Do It All Right, The Electric Knickers with You've Got Electric Knickers, Hound Dog Taylor and Let's Get Funky, then House Points with FFS, and Ideal with Blauer Augen. What we're gonna hear next? I don't know yet. Find out now!

wake at dawn, as all the birds are singing. 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Outside it's cold, it's misty and it's raining. They guard each other.

Well, if you sit on a horse for too long, you're certainly bow-legged. I'm not sure you're big-leggy. But that's the end of part two, where we heard Hybrid Kids with Do You Think I'm Sexy? A for Elf with Weird Drew, Bar of Stella with Black Lilies, Caroline Rose and Yip Yip Yow, then Spinning Plums and Monochrome Syndrome, Pigeon with Miami, then Hazy Fantasy with John Wayne is Big Leggy. Well, this weekend is the final of Eurovision for this year, and it seems rude not to play something particularly naff. I'm not sure whether this lot ever performed, but it's a blooming earworm that's been stuck in my head for a week, and I do sort of love this song for some reason. It's Edelweiss with Bring Me Edelweiss. Enjoy. And then please keep listening to Anon Radio, 'cause next up is Andy C with Language Soup. Thank you, and good night.

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1: And I'm Melissa Block. 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
2: Before Facebook, before MySpace, even before Al Gore, there was an internet, the 1980s internet, when users still connected through phone lines and communicated through simple lines of text. It may sound outdated, but today, that version of the internet is still very much alive.
3: How do you pronounce your name?
4: I always type it, so there's never really any need to pronounce it, but I guess Bullywiff, that's how you might say it.
2: Bullywiff is this guy's handle, his screen name. Offline, he's Pat McNamee King, a 23-year-old college student in Concord, New Hampshire.
3: So we're near your parents' basement?
4: Yeah. I'm connected to the internet through an Ethernet cable I pulled down through the ceiling. There's a big piece of exposed communication stuff, bunch of telephone cable wires. It's dark in here. Just storage, bunch of stuff.
2: Perched over a small laptop, Pat/Bullywiff logs into an online community called SDF. It's sort of like Facebook, Gmail, and a gaming site all rolled into one. But there aren't videos or pictures or even ads on the screen.
4: This is a lot more elegant, I think. This is just text. There's no mouse. It's just all in a command line. Using a mouse and having windows and dragging stuff around it's distracting.
2: This is the internet for people that actually understand how the internet works. Instead of websites, users are accessing a shared operating system. They can chat, email, and post within the system, but only by typing in commands. SDF has been around since 1987 and currently has about 30,000 members. But at one time, this type of computing was the internet.
5: They were extremely popular. They were like the alternative to AOL and CompuServe back in the early days. But nowadays, they're, very, very obscure.
2: Rob Fleischman is a computer scientist and internet expert. He says that at one time, porn and pirated materials were commonly shared on these systems.
5: These little areas of the internet that are not particularly popular are great places for nefarious characters.
2: Most of that business has migrated onto the mainstream web, along with all the legal activities, too. SDF is now really just a hangout for computer hobbyists. Back in the 80s, when users still had to use landline telephones to connect, they would usually only communicate with other computers that had a local number. Nobody wanted to pay long-distance charges. And because other users were in your area code, it was common for them to get together in person. Online friends actually became real friends. Today, users from around the globe are on SDF, but they still do occasionally meet up in person.
4: I think that would be really cool. I haven't come across anyone in Concord, New Hampshire. If I did, I'd love to meet up with them.
2: For now, Pat McNamee King is satisfied just surfing around on SDF. Rob Fleischman told me that this type of computing will never totally fade away. There will always be users that are willing to trade the bells and whistles of a website for the hard elegance of code. But because SDF requires some serious computer know-how, it will likely stay limited to the internet's basement. For NPR News, I'm Todd Bookman in Concord, New Hampshire.
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7: 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Yummy!

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Hold on. It's not Thursday. 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

0: Haha, gotcha. It's not 1900 UTC, at least not yet. 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

0: This is Science Report Today, Vibroacoustics. Vibration, it can annoy or calm. Sound, it can foster serenity or destroy concentration. Put them together and you get the science of vibroacoustics. Just how the mixture of sound and vibration affects human beings is of critical importance, among other things, to our space program. Generally speaking, lower frequencies produce vibration, which is felt. Higher frequencies are more often transmitted as sound, which is heard. The combined effects of vibration and sound aren't simply added together. Often the two interact, producing an enhanced effect. Just how this enhanced effect influences human beings is the study of vibroacoustics. Dr. Kelly Wilshire, who works at NASA's Langley Research Center, elaborates.
1: Each particular person has their own limits or tolerance to noise and sound. Some people are very much annoyed or bothered by particular types of sounds, characteristics of sounds that wouldn't bother other people. So it's a very individualistic phenomenon.
0: Uncovering what parameters govern human response to a given condition of noise and vibration is the goal of vibroacousticians. Human psychology is a critical aspect of vibroacoustic research. It's also highly variable. Unbearable noise to an adult might be soothing music to a teenager. The immediate goal of this science is improved performance of astronauts. According to Dr. Wilshire, the focus of current work is to establish acceptable levels of noise and vibration for humans in outer space. But, she says, spin-offs from this space-oriented research will benefit us all. Science Report, a feature of the American Institute of Physics.

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Good morning, good evening, wherever you may be, across the nation and around the world. From this crappy IKEA news desk deep in the deepest bowels of the internet, it is Thursday the 14th of May, 23 hours, 0 minutes, and 18 seconds UTC 2026, and time for the Anon Radio headlines.

0: Burnham to make bid to return as MP as pressure mounts on Starmer. Wes Streeting also resigns as health secretary, saying he has lost confidence in Sir Keir Starmer's leadership. Watch, the day Labour's potential leadership race began to heat up. Political turmoil continued in Westminster on Thursday after Health Secretary Wes Streeting resigned Starmer's government, saying he had lost confidence in his leadership. Key excerpts from Streeting's resignation letter as he quits as Health Secretary. He quits as health secretary after days of speculation that he is preparing to launch a leadership challenge against Sir Keir Starmer. At a glance, Starmer fights to stay on as Prime Minister. The Prime Minister is fighting to stay on in number 10 as heavy election losses trigger a Labour revolt. UK economy sees surprising growth. These six charts explain what is going on. The BBC's Faisal Islam explains why the economy is showing more resilience than many expected, despite the war in Iran. Floating armory ship reportedly seized by Iran. A vessel said to be a floating armory in the Gulf of Oman has been seized by Iranian military personnel, according to reports. Warning of record global temperatures as chance of very strong El Nino grows. As El Nino develops this year, scientists are increasingly confident it could be one of the strongest on record with global consequences, as Simon King explains. Italians praise Catherine as they turn out for final day of trip. The Princess of Wales shone in front of large crowds in Reggio Emilia on the final day of her tour. Flattery and fanfare as Trump welcomed to China, but thorny issues remain. The leaders of the world's two superpowers were all smiles for the cameras during the US president's visits to Beijing. One dead and two ill after meningitis cases. Agencies said the risk to pupils and the wider public following the cases of meningitis remains low. Zach Polanski did not vote in local elections, Green Party says. The Green Party leader previously told Hackney mayoral candidate Zoe Garbutt, "You have my vote. I was sexually assaulted by an imam. He told me he had supernatural powers." Abdul Halim Khan would tell young girls they needed curing from bad spirits. The BBC has spoken to two of his victims about their experiences. Tens of thousands of Israeli celebrants have marched through the area captured by Israel in the 1967 Arab-Israeli War. "I nearly died after buying skinny jab from friend of friend." A woman is warning others of the dangers of unregulated jabs after one dose of a black market pen. Troops cheering children and Temple of Heaven tour, day one of Trump's China visit. China welcomed US President Donald Trump with cheering children and a troop parade on Thursday, before a nearly two-hour-long meeting with 11 Jinping. "It's bigger, bolder, bonker, behind the scenes on Rivals Season 2. Stars including Danny Dyer, Aidan Turner and David Tennant share secrets on the set of the hit show. King visits victims of Golders Green stabbings. King Charles III visited a Jewish care charity center as well as meeting the wider community affected. Farage says £5 million gifts a reward for Brexit campaigning. The Reform UK leader, who is facing a common standards probe, said he cannot be bought by anybody. Watch, BBC at Kyiv block of flats hit by Russian drone strike. Russia launched one of the biggest airstrikes on Kyiv since the start of the war with several apartment blocks hit. Black cab rapist John Warboy is denied parole for second time. The serial rapist continues to represent a high risk of committing further serious sexual offences, a parole board says. Playoff final may be delayed by spigot hearing. The championship playoff final may not go ahead on Saturday the 23rd of May as the EFL investigates the spigot scandal surrounding finalist Southampton. Original Coronation Street cast member dies aged 89. Alan Rothwell was best known for playing David Barlow in the original cast of Coronation Street. Honda makes its first annual loss in 70 years. The firm will now pivot away from scrapping its target for all of its vehicles to be electric by 2040. Top stories, breaking news, live reporting, and follow news topics that match your interests. Andy Burnham makes his move. Andy Burnham targets Westminster return and Wes Streeting resigns. Does Trump need China to end the war in Iran? What you need to know about Donald Trump versus President Xi. The story of how England's golden generation unraveled. Why did the England football team not fulfill their potential at the World Cup? Why golf is losing its swing as cycling gains momentum? Mark Hodkinson investigates why golf is declining while cycling thrives. A BAFTA-winning story of music and resistance in Auschwitz. It was hell, but music gave prisoners at Auschwitz a lifeline, and even a way to resist. Man City beat rivals Man Utd 2-1 to win FA Youth Cup. Ryan Heskey smashes home a late winner as Manchester City beat Manchester United to win the FA Youth Cup. Playoff final may be delayed by spigot hearing. The championship playoff final may not go ahead on Saturday the 23rd of May as the EFL investigates the spigot scandal surrounding finalist Southampton. Kerr to leave Chelsea at end of season. Chelsea's all-time top scorer in the WSL, Sam Kerr, will leave the club when her contract expires this summer. How controversial VAR calls have defined two title battles. England and Scotland have experienced two highly controversial VAR decisions in a matter of days, which could help to decide who ends the season as champions. Humphreys and Price seal Premier League playoff spots. Defending champion Luke Humphreys beats Gerwyn Price to win his first night of the Premier League season, but the pair both seal playoff spots in Birmingham. And now to Ting Ting Seng at our foreign desk in Hong Kong. Ting Ting.
1: Thank you, Daniel. A decade on, Trump returns to a stronger and more assertive China. Beijing is arguably the most powerful competitor that U.S. has confronted in its history, one analyst said. How the Trump-Xi summit could set superpower relations for many years to come. Trump's worldwide visit to China is the most significant for years, but will it bear fruit? Mayor of California City races over Chinese agent charge. Ain Wang could face up to 10 years in prison following the Department of Justice allegations. Trump's China visit set to test fragile shoes. The first U.S. presidential visit to China in almost 10 years will test a fragile tariffs rules. China announces suspended death sentences for former defense ministers. The announcement follows recent ousting of several top officials in China's military. The Li China plane crash was caused by fuel cutoff, says a report. The Boeing 737 plane crashed into a Chinese hillside in 2022. Killing all 132 people on board. Crowds cheer China's new snooker star on return from championship win. Wu Lights, 22, received a rock star's welcome after becoming second youngest player to win a world title. China weathered Trump's tariffs, but the Iran war is taking a toll. The Middle East conflict is putting pressure on factory orders, costs and jobs in China's export-driven economy. How the US-Iran war is costing China. The BBC's Laura Baker explains the economic costs and possible political wins for China brought on by that war. The Chinese sports brand taking on Nike and Adidas. Now one of the biggest sportswear firms, Angel's Rise follows a playbook adopted by many Chinese giants. Why is China banning drone sales in Beijing? The BBC's Laura Baker looks into why China has tightened regulations on drones, with authorities citing public safety concerns.
0: And now to Fiona Wainwright at our foreign desk in Ottawa. Fiona?
2: Thanks, Daniel. Force.
0: And now over to Stoner Alex with the Surfer Report in sunny California. Alex?
3: Whoa, dude. Thank you, man. Okay, like, after nearly 20 years vacant, city moves to bring historic theater back to life. Anipop takes place on Saturday, May 16, 2026 at the California Center for the Arts from 1086P. The convention features cosplayers, art, pop culture and more. As always, There is so much to do this weekend in San Diego. Here are a few things you want in number X27. T want to miss it in number X27. It's been a year since the historic May 16th tornado killed numerous people and caused over $1 billion in damage to St. Louis. Community members are still recovering. Mild temperatures and the repeating marine layer have led to a more typical weather pattern settling in across the region. It will last through the upcoming weekend. On Thursday, Governor Gavin Newsom will release his revised budget plan for the upcoming fiscal year. On Thursday, the owners of the Lafayette Hotel will open a new hotel, this time in Coronado. It is number X27. It's called the Baby Grand Crown City. San Diego's voters will decide on Measure A, a controversial tax targeting empty homes, with potential to generate $51 million annually. Sparking heated debate, Shiloh Cummings in number X27. Parents say she was killed during an act of domestic violence outside the Publix on Panola Road last week. The strike affects about 14 of NTS and number X27. S nearly 100 bus routes. MTS says that Transdev is accommodating some access trips with taxis and other alternatives. Oh my god, man. I am like totally cashed.
0: And now to Victoria Gonzalez at our foreign desk in Monterey. Angelica?
4: Thanks, Daniel. After us, avoid the crowds of Merida without missing out on cultural experiences with a trip along the convent route, from Toluca's dizzying 2,671 meters to Mexicali at sea level. Mexico's state capitals span a wide range of elevations. This week's edition of Mexico in Numbers breaks it down, given the name Herencia Maya, Maya Heritage. The conservation program is a joint government NGO-private institution effort for funding the rescue and revival of Yucatan's mangroves and waterways. Mexico's government-backed linear electric minicar prototype is finished and makes its public debut June 7. With production set to begin in 2027, Mexico's brand isn't broken, it's just under-marketed. We must work on perceptions as hard as we work on any policy initiative, argues the CEO of AmCham, Pedro Casas. 6 men were arrested in Pachuca after citizens reported suspicious underground sounds, leading police to a tunnel being dug toward Pemex pipelines. The World Cup will face heat challenges, but organizers and local authorities across the three host countries are working to mitigate them for both players and fans. The 5-time NFL champs also took part in the first-ever regular season NFL game played outside of the United States, losing to Arizona in Mexico City on October 5, 2005. There's no rush as the July 1st USMCA deadline approaches, Sheinbaum said at her Thursday presser, where she also discussed a trade deal with Europe on Mexico's downgraded credit rating, less than, description Mexico on number 039, S English language news / description.
0: At last. Welcome, Neo. As you no doubt have guessed, I am Morpheus.
5: Whoa, it's an honor to meet you.
0: No, the honor is mine. Please, come, sit. I imagine that right now you're feeling a bit like Alice.
5: Huh?
0: Tumbling down the rabbit hole, hum?
5: You could say that.
0: I can see it in your eyes. You have the look of a man who accepts what he sees, because he is expecting to wake up. Ironically, this is not far from the truth. Do you believe in fate, Neo?
5: No.
0: Why?
5: Because I don't like the idea that I'm not in control of my own life.
0: I know exactly what you mean. Let me tell you why you're here. You're here because you know something. What you know, you can't explain, but you feel it. You've felt it your entire life, that there's something wrong with the world. You don't know what it is, but it's there, like a splinter in your mind, driving you mad. It is this feeling that has brought you to me. Do you know what I'm talking about?
5: The coronavirus 19?
0: Do you want to know what it is?
5: Yeah.
0: The coronavirus 19 is everywhere. It's all around us, even in this very room. You can see it when you look out your window or when you turn on your television. You can feel it when you go to work, when you pay your taxes.
5: Whoa.
0: The coronavirus 19 is the world that has been pulled over your eyes to blind you from the truth.
5: What truth?
0: That you are a slave, Neo. Like everyone else, you were born into bondage. Born into a prison that you cannot smell or taste or touch. A prison for your mind. Unfortunately, no one can be told what the hell coronavirus 19 is. You have to see it for yourself. This is your last chance. After this, there is no turning back. You take the blue pill. The story ends. You wake up and believe whatever you want to believe. You take the red pill. You stay in Wonderland. And I show you just how deep the rabbit hole goes.
5: Fuck.
0: Remember, all I'm offering you is the truth. Nothing more. Follow me.
6: Oh god, the temp is already at work on him.
5: Ralph.

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1: 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I am Gordon the Dog and I would like to invite you to be creative and reliable. Can you do it? If you can, then, Anon Radio is the place for you.

0: I'm a damn gun cyber chatter. And I like to go online. I'm a damn gun cyber chatter. I'm a online all the time. When I go into a room, everybody leaves. Cause I'm a damn gun cyber chatter. And I never aim to please. When I ask you for your wares, I say it like Juarez. Cause I'm a damn gun cyber chatter. And I keep asking for a Juarez. When I go from room to room, everybody thinks I'm a damn gun cyber chatter. And I like to have nice things. When I post on your news group, I rain in the flames. Cause I'm a damn gun cyber chatter. And claim a claim to the flames. I'm a damn gun cyber chatter. And I like to go online. I'm a damn gun cyber chatter. I'm a online all the time. I'm a damn gun. I'm a damn gun. I'm a damn gun. I'm a damn gun. I'm a damn. I'm a damn. I'm a damn gun cyber chatter. And I hope you like my rhyme.
1: Thank you for listening to the news headlines here on Anon Radio. We're keeping you informed so you don't have to be. My name is Daniel. I am your friend. Hello and welcome and bye now. Laboratory lard, lardiness, lardy party farty slarty Bart Burton Ernie up up Chuck Norris, Kofifi, Cummy, Fee Fi Fo Fum. I smell the ass of my English mummy. I can't read that. What does that say? I don't know what that means. Okay, but what does that means? Oh, feck it, we'll do it live. Yo, drop it, drop that mic. Hey you Thomas, pop a crap in your crapper. I am the bully whiff. Say what?

Hello, this is the Gordon Bodrog. From the S to the D to the F, I am the original SDF gangster. I'm a demigod cyber cheddar. And I like to go online. I'm a demigod cyber cheddar. I'm online all the time. When I go into the room, everybody lives. Cause I'm a demigod cyber cheddar. And I never aim to please. When I ask you for your wares, I say it like wares. Cause I'm a demigod cyber cheddar. And I keeps asking for the wares. When I post on your news group, I end in the flames. Cause I'm a demigod cyber cheddar. And claim a claim to the flames. I'm a demigod.

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2: Science Report presents Piano Tuning and Micro Worlds. Sound as though that piano is in tune? Well, it probably is, according to 20th century standards. The tuning of each key is equidistant in terms of tone from the key before and after. But during the 18th century, pianos were tuned differently. Dr. Owen Jorgensen of Michigan State University's School of Music tells how past pianists would feel about today's tuning methods.
3: It's very possible that the musicians would have considered the pianos to be out of tune, or at least crudely tuned. Maybe not totally or intolerably out of tune or anything to that extent, but certainly not refined to the degree that they were used to.
2: Today's tuning is called equal temperament. 2 centuries ago, not all keys on a piano were the same tone from octave to octave. This gave chords from harpsichords and pianos a different tone. Some of the world's great composers, in fact, wrote with that kind of tone in view. Today, most musicians hardly realize that these instruments can have a different form of tuning.
3: In today's music world, there are very few musicians who are aware that the tuning of the 18th century was different. Mostly, the people that are beginning to become aware of this are harpsichordists and some early 40 pianists.
2: Old-world tuning is termed well-tempered. Today's tuning style, called equal temperament, evolved to fit the tone and color of more modern 19th and 20th century music. But if more contemporary music sounds harsh in old-style tuning, how does early music sound on today's pianos? Answers Dr. Jorgensen.
3: Music that was written for the old tuning and played in the modern temperament called equal temperament just simply lacks color. And the reason is that all of the tones are spaced exactly equally apart from each other. That would be very similar to looking at a painting reproduced in black and white.
2: Peering into minuscule worlds has always been an ambition of scientists. The first optical microscopes enabled researchers to see microorganisms. Today, technology has developed so that we are able to get a glimpse of molecules, and possibly in time to come, the very atoms of which molecules are made. The instrument that accomplishes this feat is called the transmission electron microscope, and physicist Murray Gibson of AT&T Bell Labs explains the basis for its capabilities.
4: A transmission electron microscope relies on very high energy electrons, which have sufficient energy to penetrate through a very thin sample of material and form an image which is very much like the image formed by an ordinary optical microscope.
2: Resolution is the key factor in viewing smaller worlds. Basically, no energy can delineate something smaller than its own wavelength. The smaller the wavelength, the higher the ability to distinguish smaller features. The illumination behind the transmission electron microscope comes from electrons. Dr. Gibson sums up the relation of resolution and wavelength.
4: Well, the advantage to electron microscopes as far as resolution is concerned is the wavelength. The ultimate resolution of any optical instrument, be it electron optics or X-rays or light, a familiar light microscope, is given by the wavelength of the radiation that is used to form the image.
2: A transmission electron microscope is able to magnify objects millions of times. On this scale, a baseball would appear as large as the Earth. Yet improvements for this hardware, which can already see large molecules, are in the offing. Brighter electron sources will help. So will better optical systems that take over where the electron beam leaves off. Yet one more benefit will come from a vibration-free environment, explains Dr. Gibson.
4: When you take a picture of a material, if there's any vibration, that vibration will blur the image and make it useless. And at the moment, we're at the level that motions that correspond to speeds of only 1 foot per century are sufficient to blur

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5: 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You look, this is my 大红袍 No.Okay, tomorrow, 大红袍. 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

0: Good morning, everyone. I hope you can hear me loud and clear, and I hope that today I don't have to compete with the robot. Yep, I think we've won. I think we've won. So, what I shall do then is continue with my show. Thank you, Tin, for your show. I love that. It was fantastic music. And I thought to bring us up into the 80s, which is in an hour's time, work together, and we recorded prior to this, pre-recorded, and we were just doing some post-editing and things, and I looked up and I saw that it was 9:59 a.m. my time, which is 11:59 your time, UTC. And I realized my show started, so I couldn't copy the two files that we'd pre-recorded and play. So we're just explaining what's happening. So we're going to do that live. Jana, do you want to talk while I do that?
1: So essentially, we're doing a live pre-recorded mix-up, DJ mix.
0: Yeah. And hello to everyone on there, Rat and others. I'm not sure. We're going to log on in a second and see who's on there as soon as I get my ducks in a row. So it'll be in documents. It was in Paizo, not Paizo, it's in Audio Hijack. And I reckon that was today, and that was yesterday. So that's today. Which one is it?
1: First one
0: Which is
1: was
0: 31 there.
1: this one.
0: 41?
1: Mm-hmm.
0: Are you sure? Yeah, okay.
1: This one.
0: So it should be the